Edwin Starr with War on WRIR. Before that, a guy who often covers that song, including on his last tour, the No More Kings tour that was this spring. And he writes pretty good protest songs of his own. Bruce Springsteen with Streets of Minneapolis. Krangbin before that. A song called People Everywhere Still Alive from 2016. King Hannibal started that set. The Truth Shall Make You Free, the name of that one, from his album Truth from 1973. How you doing? I'm Tony Jordan. This is Handful of Brains. We're here every Tuesday night from 7 to 9 p.m. playing an eclectic mix of music for you. Coming up after me tonight at 9 o'clock, it's Kaleidoscope Soul, hosted by David Rogers. The best of soul from the Quiet Storm to the modern day. Then at 11 o'clock tonight, Punk's Not Dead. Punk from yesterday and today. Maybe tomorrow. Who knows? And then at 1 a.m. tonight, 1 a.m. to 3 a.m., it's our encore airing of Frequency, where the underground meets the airwaves. House, drum and bass, breakbeats, and more since 2005. Its regular time is Saturday nights, 9 to 11. But we like it so much, we play it again tonight from 1 a.m. to 3 a.m. If you miss any of those shows, head to WRAR.org. I like to go to schedule, click on the name of those shows, name of a show. 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This is brand new from Boards of Canada. They've got a new album out called Inferno. 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

I'm digging that new track from Queens of the Stone Age. It's called Insignificant Other. It's going to be on their new album called Perfect. Perfect with an H on the end, like a little lisp. Perfect. And that comes out October 30th. Momoko Gill before that, from her latest album, Momoko, with When Palestine is Free. We started that set with Boards of Canada from their new album, Inferno. The song was called The Word Becomes Flesh. How you doing? I'm Tony Jordan. This is Handful of Brains. We're here every Tuesday night, 7 to 9 p.m., playing an eclectic mix of music for you on WRIR, your community radio station. The National Weather Service is part of NOAA, the National Oceanic and Atmospheric Administration. It provides extensive information to the public about weather, air quality, current aviation and marine forecasts, long-term predictions, and storm warnings. You can find all this information and more, including satellite images, on their website, www.weather.gov. We'll be checking them out in just a couple minutes, see how the weather's going to be tomorrow, and we'll look ahead to the weekend as we do. Up next, another new one. Well, kind of newish. This is from Robert Lester Folsom, an album called If You Want to Laugh, You Gotta Cry Sometimes, Archives Volume 3, 1972 to 1975. Song's called What Are You Thinking Of on WRIR.

From Rock and Roll Animal, Lou Reed, intro, Sweet Jane, with the great guitar work of Steve Hunter and Dick Wagner on that one. Now, my story on this one. So there's going to be some words. If you're younger than, say, 30, you're probably going to have to look up Walkman and paper route. So I was 12 years old and I had a paper route. My mom got a Walkman, like for Christmas or something. And I needed something to listen to, so I borrowed the Walkman every day while I did my paper route. It was an afternoon paper, but it was a morning paper on Saturdays and Sundays. I quickly determined that on Sunday mornings, the radio stations all played public service stuff. It was all interviews, boring, especially to a 12-year-old. So we had very few cassettes at the time, but my mom had the cassette of Lou Reed's Rock and Roll Animal. She wasn't a huge Lou Reed fan. She was not a fan, but she had Lou Reed's Rock and Roll Animal for some reason. I was like, well, all right, I guess there's not much else to listen to. I'll put this on. Instantly blown away by the whole album, especially intro Sweet Jane. It became my Sunday morning delivering papers album to listen to. So every Sunday morning I would go out and pop that cassette in and listen to the whole album again as I delivered papers. So it's still one of my favorites. Rock and Roll Animal from Lou Reed. Psychedelic Furs back there from 2020, the album they made called Made of Rain. That was Come All Ye Faithful, not to be confused with the Christmas Carol. And we started that set with Robert Lester Folsom. What Are You Thinking Of? From his new compilation, anthology, whatever you want to call it. If you want to laugh, you got to cry sometimes. I'm Tony Jordan. This is Handful of Brains. We're here every Tuesday night from 7 to 9 p.m. playing an eclectic mix of music for you. David's coming up next with Kaleidoscope Soul. Stick around for that. Let's check the weather out. Summer, hopefully, it's trying to make a last gasp. So tonight, mostly clear, low around 75. Tomorrow, sunny and hot, high near 96. Heat index values as high as 106. So quite hot tomorrow. Be careful. And then tomorrow night, a 20% chance of showers before 2 a.m., otherwise partly cloudy, low around 75. The good thing is the heat clears out before Labor Day weekend. So Saturday, you get a 40% chance of showers after 2 p.m., mostly sunny otherwise, high near 89. Sunday, mostly sunny, high 87. Labor Day, mostly sunny, high 86. So looking good for the weekend. Right now, at WRIR Studios in Shaco Bottom, it's mostly cloudy, 86 degrees with a heat index of 91. Up next, this is Lorraine James from her new album, Detached from the Rest of You. It's called In a Rut, featuring Sydney Spann on WRIR. See you next week.

Stuck in the

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What's up, y'all? This is Dave, and this is Kaleidoscope Soul Radio, bringing you old soul, new soul, and everything in between. Getting into the first block of the show, that last track was Woe by Snow Allegra. Before that, we had Rock the Boat by Aaliyah, and I started the show off with I Get Lonely by Janet Jackson. Coming up, we have Bobby Caldwell, Jamiroquai. Right now, this is Sade with Your Love is King.

0: 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This is Dave, and this is Kaleidoscope Soul Radio on WRIRLP 97.3 FM Richmond. Finishing up the first block of the show, that last track was You Belong to Me by Bobby Caldwell. Before that, we had Space Cowboy by Jamiroquai, and I started the block off with Your Love is King by Sade. Before we get into some more music, we have a few quick messages.
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0: 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Coming up, we have some new soul. We have Miles, Greek, Ray Lozano. Right now, this is Shenader with Paths.

What's up, y'all? This is Dave, and this is Kaleidoscope Soul Radio, bringing you old soul, new soul, and everything in between. That last track was Dimitri by Hiatus Coyote. Before that, we had Pluto by Ravina. Before that, we had Behind Bars by Ray Lozano. Before that, we had Hit Me Up by Greek. Before that, we had Advantage by Miles. And I started the block off with Paths by Shenader. Coming up, more new soul, Terrace Martin. Tall Black Guy and Kenny Keys. Right now, this is Lucky Day with Algorithm.

What's up, y'all? This is Dave, and this is Kaleidoscope Soul Radio, bringing you old soul, new soul, and everything in between on WRIRLP 97.3 FM Richmond, finishing up the first hour of the show. That last track was Rockin' From Beginning to End by Tall Black Guy and Kenny Keys. Before that, we had Solo by Terrace Martin, Aaron Ray, and Elena Penderhughes. And I started the block off with Algorithm by Lucky Day. Gonna get into some old soul here. Coming up, we have Marvin Gaye, Four Tops, Otis Redding. Right now, this is the Isley Brothers with For the Love of You, Parts 1 and 2.

What's up, y'all? This is Dave, and this is Kaleidoscope Soul Radio, bringing you old soul, new soul, and everything in between. Getting into some old soul here. That last track was Ain't No Woman Like the One I Got by the Four Tops. Before that, we had Mercy, Mercy Me by Marvin Gaye. And I started the block off with For the Love of You, Parts 1 and 2 by the Isley Brothers. Coming up, we have Chet Baker, the Ahmad Jamal Trio. Right now, this is Otis Redding with Cigarettes and Coffee.

0: What's up, y'all? This is Dave, and this is Kaleidoscope Soul Radio, bringing you old soul, new soul, and everything in between on WRIRLP 97.3 FM Richmond. Finishing up the old soul block, that last track was I Love Music by the Ahmad Jamal Trio. Before that, we had I Fall in Love Too Easily by Chet Baker, and I started the block off with Cigarettes and Coffee by Otis Redding. Before we get into some more music, we have a few quick messages.
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0: 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Last block of the show, in honor of the hot week, we're having some music that plays on the heat and the sun. Hopefully it cools out here getting into the fall. I'm going to let the rest of the show play out. I hope y'all have a great rest of your evening.

What is up, dummies? Let me play with the nozzles. I see the on the air light is on, so I guess that means I'm supposed to do something. All right, let's see if that's working. Now that's so much better. 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My name is DJ Table Scraps, and you can call me here in the studio, 804-649. Ooh, that's a little hot. 804-649-9737. Super weird day today. Don't you just love it when the DJs come on and gripe? I'm not going to gripe. Super weird day today. But I'm super stoked about the show tonight, because I've been hoarding like gold. I've been hoarding some really great live recordings. It's not just like that the artists themselves have like put out a live recording, but like recordings at live shows. And I've only picked the cream of the crop, although some of it is still garbage. But compared to some of the slop I throw at you piggies day in and day out, it's going to sound great. So I've got tons of really cool, mostly new live punk. What more could you ask for? We're super lucky here at Punk's Not Dead. Have I said everything I need to say? Who I am, who we are, what we're doing. Yeah, I guess that's it. And you're dummies. So we're going to get right to it. The first thing we're going to play is Sex Germs. It's a live at Liquid Tone. Get ready for some live music. It's almost like you were there. Let's get dumber.

And that's how we're going to do it here on Punk's Not Dead Tonight. Again, the phone number here is 804-649-9737. I'm DJ Table Scraps. If you go to WRIR.org, you can definitely follow along on the playlist as I post things as I play them. Check out all the other shows. And you can listen. This is unbelievable. I don't know how they do it. The technology. You can listen to any of the shows, talk or radio or music or whatever. You can listen to them from the past, like from 2 weeks ago. You could pull it right up and listen to it. So if you ever miss Punk's Not Dead and you don't follow me on Blue Sky, PNDWRIR, where I post the shows, but if like you miss a Tuesday or you miss anybody's show, you go to that WRIR.org website and you go to the listen thing and then you click around and you'll figure it out. It's an archive player. So we started off with Sex Germs. They're out of the UK. Live set. Pretty cool. Split System from 2022 on Legless Records. Climbing. And then something brand new came out 3 days ago. Los Bangers out of Mexico City. And that was called En Televisión on PPM Records. And that is one of the tracks that's coming out on their new 7-inch or their new EP, maybe, that's coming out next month. So that gets us all up to date. And we're going to get right back with more live music. This is Gimmick here on Punk's Not Dead.

I'm a little behind schedule by trying to jam all this music in, but I'm glad we're doing it. We started off with Gimmick, another UK band. A couple of live songs from them, live at Liquid Tone. And then out of Cincinnati, Gremlin, off their new release, 1-800-GREMLIN, Softail Recordings. We heard Self-Violence, Null Future, and Why Fight? And that's really all we had time for. If you've listened to the show at all, and I know Gimmick is a little more post-punk than punk, but if you ever listen to the show, if with punk, with punk being in the middle, which doesn't happen very often, with punk being in the middle and like post-punk on one side and hardcore on the other, I lean pretty heavily towards the post-punk and towards the egg-punk. I listen to some hardcore music, but we just, it's not what we do. It's not what we play here. We don't play the Misfits. Sorry, Glenn. And people are like, you don't play the Misfits. I know. Deep-rooted psychological issues, not playing the Misfits. A little too pretentious for me. Can I say that? And I'm all okay with glam metal, but the Misfits, too pretentious. Okay, I'm talking too much because I've got too much music. Here's another live performance. This is Rue Stafford and the Innits. And right after that, we'll get into some YLF, Youth Liberation Front, brand new release here on Punk's Not Dead.

0: 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Don't know what to listen to while you're having your lunch? Are you looking for something off the beaten path? Hi, I'm Agni Mouse. 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

I've been informed that I need to do better with making sure I'm playing the PSAs and the promos, which I'm happy to do. It just gets in the way of playing the punk. So I was loading up the PSAs, and I couldn't find my sassy on my sassy promos, on my sassy PSAs. If you've never listened to the show, Sassy's a dog. Kind of a lassie, but he's sassy. Get it? Is this doing it for anybody? Anyway, I couldn't find it, so I did a little computer sleuthing, and I found a folder labeled Do Not Air as of like 8/31/26, which I guess was yesterday. But guess what? I do what I want. So I dug some PSAs out of that file, and there you go. That's where we are now. We started off with Rue Stafford and the Innits, and then Youth Liberation Front out of Long Beach. Brand new release, great punk record. It's just their 2026 demo. And Wilmore Records, we heard I Don't Want to Die, Blinded the Feet, and Nihilist. You can find that artist as Youth Liberation Front, but also you can find them as YLF if you care to look. All right, and Talkie Talk is over. Here's some live gobs on Punk's Not Dead.

0: I'm running late, but not too late. This is Punk's Not Dead on WRIRLP 97.3 FM, Richmond Independent Radio. Just got that in under the wire. Mr. Brendan Carr would have been very upset with me if I did not announce our call sign within 4 minutes of the hour on either side. So we got in under the gun. We started with Gobs. That's Live Arcade. I want to say from 22. About 4 songs from them played live in an arcade. And then out of Rome, we heard a little Poo Poo Talks. That's their demo EP from 2023. We heard the Poo Poo Theme, BS2, and Quadro Clop. And then we finished off with a live one from 2014 that was Uranian Club, Sunbelt. I told you I lean a little post-punk. What else do I need to say? Thanks for hanging out. Yeah, October 31st, Halloween. It's going to be a Saturday. Be a nice, cool night in October. But I've got to warn you, I mentioned this 2 weeks ago. I've been reading and seeing online that these terrible, treasonous non-Americans are going to put on masks, and it's going to be a night where they all go out and damage and destroy and take down the Flock cameras, including Flock's brand new Falcon cameras that are not license plate readers. They're actually facial recognition cameras that will track your movement. So these, I'm sure they're Antifa. They figure since everybody's going to be in masks anyway, they're all going to leave their phones at home. They're not going to carry any ID or wear any identifying clothing. And already they're going to places like Home Depot and that other place, Lowe's, and anywhere, right? And they're buying battery-operated grinding tools and battery-operated, which is what I hear is the best, is the reciprocating saw with the diamond blade. And it takes those aluminum poles down in like under 30 seconds. And also, these people are going out without their phones, so they can't be geolocated or tracked or even put in the area where any of this, it's really terrorism, is going to be going down. So I think we all need to remain vigilant. We've got 2 months to make your plans to help thwart these domestic terrorists. And, you know, definitely don't post about stuff like this online. They won't. They'll just talk about it with their friends, like in person, maybe like in a public park. But they'll be super careful about it, so they're going to be super hard to catch. And, you know, they're hoping that on October 31st, they make a big difference in the, what they're calling at least, the surveillance state. I mean, for me, I just feel much safer. But you know how these people are. Okay, I'll get off their soapbox, because certainly not mine or the views of opinions of WRIR, the VCPP, or anybody associated, affiliated, or adjacent to the station. Not our views or opinions at all. Okay, we're going to get back to the music. One of my favorite bands of all time. It's the Chats. They're playing in a tiny dive bar. I think this is like 2 years ago. It's called the K-Pit. And here we go. I'm Punk's Not Dead. Thanks for hanging out.
1: Hey, y'all, London. Thank you for having us, Blondies and Kerrang! This one's called Struck by Lightning!

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It's pretty hot, and if you see someone who needs some help, give them a fucking hand. Get some water. This one's got 6 liter.

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1: As you may know, we're bringing out a new record. Next one.
0: Yeah, we're playing some new songs off it.
1: Yep.
0: And we'll preface it by saying it's the first time we played these ones, so take it easy on us. This one's called I've Been Drunk in Every Pub in Brisbane.

you. Thanks all of you for coming out on a Monday night. This next one's called Casual Tape.

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out to London. We'll see you next time, probably next year or something. Thanks very much, Blondies, for having us, and Kerrang for putting this on. Cheers, cunts. We've been the shots. Have a fucking good night.

I know it's like 10 minutes early for me to do this, but I have too much good music to play. So I'm going to sign off a little early. Let the music take us to the top of the hour. This has been Punk's Not Dead. Super glad you're hanging out. I'll be back in 2 weeks. Next week is Dog Germs with DJ Kino. And then I'll be back if I don't get in trouble for anything that happened this evening. All this music is licensed and or sent to me or something, I guess. I mean, most of it was sent to me by the band. So I guess it's cool if I play it. Otherwise, why would they send it to a radio show? I also, about this time, like to ask the Nazis, politely ask the Nazis to S my D. And by that, I could certainly mean, Mr. Carr, I could certainly mean sip my drink. So Nazis, S my D, which could mean sip my drink, certainly. Because who could say it doesn't? All right, tons of good music coming up. I got some live GT. And a demo from Diapers and some other cool stuff to take us to the top of the hour. Thanks for hanging out, man. You guys make my day. And also, I think there's a fun drive coming up. It's fall fun drive. It's almost fall. So keep your ears open for that. I know there was a t-shirt contest. I don't know who won. They don't keep me in the loop because, you know, I'm table scraps. But I catch up sooner or later, and then I catch you up, and then we all have fun. Okay, here we go. Stay stupid.

0: sense.
1: Most of these people, honestly, are just imperfect neo-futurist pop quasi-mentalism escapisms of postmodernist identity regression as anti-empirical misinterpretations of nihilism.
0: Oh, slow down so they can catch every word.
1: What's that?
0: Slow down so they can catch every word. Now say that again.
1: Okay, I'm talking about the imperfect neo-futurist pop quasi-mentalism or the escapisms of postmodernist identity regression as anti-empirical misinterpretations of nihilism with regard to deconstructivist biomechanomorphism. Or understanding the quaquaversal superstring paradox of free-feeding Big Bang sentimentality, the farce of neural network simulation, the ignominy of contemporary procedural analysis, and the recalcitrance of systematic deliberation with regard to the phenomenology of integrated microcircuitry and electronic transmissions of encrypted information, or sustaining the art of perspective as illusion through a meditated observation of the universal dynamism, preferential acceptances or dismissals of established objectifications of innate structures and meanings, an extensive and intimate exploration of the vast complexities of self and environment, an unmitigated categorization of impulses and experiences which are both intrinsic and apparently unique to sentient creatures.

FM Richmond. You're tuned into Frequency Now. I'm just a split, and I'm going to freeze the breakers. And we have a guest DJ spotlight coming up at the top of the hour with Bill Crater coming into the studio live. We're broadcasting to you from our new studios in the shop.

Thanks.

0: 18, and my laundry. 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
1: A virgin? 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I don't want to see you playing with you, but I know more. Now come along, we have a party to attend.

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0: see you back here next Saturday.
1: What's up, Mrs. School? Can you play that W?

0: hundreds of barrels of oil going to Houston, going to Louisiana, going to lots of different places in the United States and all over the world.
1: President Trump announces the U.S. is taking control of Venezuela's oil reserves 9 months after the U.S. military abducted Venezuelan President Nicolas Maduro. Then to Puerto Rico is escalating water crisis amidst a historic drought in Puerto Rico's Guayana.

0: democracynow.org, the War and Peace Report. I'm Amy Griffin. President Trump's reportedly weighing more strikes in the Strait of Hormuz to prevent Iran from rebuilding its capacity to attack ships. This comes as the United Arab Emirates said it intercepted an Iranian drone over its waters Monday after the United States and Iran exchanged fire over the weekend for the first time in a month. It comes as newly released emails show U.S. immigration officials worked with Iran to deport more than 100 Iranians on three flights between September 2025 and January 2026, despite rising tensions between the countries. Meanwhile, Iranians are facing dire economic conditions with runaway food inflation and collapsing currency. For example, vegetable oil in Iran last month cost 383% more than a year ago. The price of eggs rose by almost 300%, chicken by 177%, red meat by 148%. Speaking to The Guardian, a biomedical engineer said, quote, "For part of the population, the issue is no longer buying a house or a car. The issue is cutting out meat, reducing food quality, postponing medical treatment, and scraping by until the end of the month." This is Ali Gloubi, a local businessman.
1: I'm a businessman myself. Things are difficult under these circumstances. Business has become harder.

0: Washington Post is reporting several conservative veterans with big online followings have been given secret Pentagon jobs where they promote Defense Secretary Pete Hegseth's agenda and attack the Trump administration critics. Those involved include Rob Mattis, a retired Air Force colonel, and Kurt Schlichter, a retired Army colonel. They both have active official government email addresses and are assigned to the office of Anthony Tata, the Undersecretary of Defense for Personnel and Readiness. Adam Kinzinger, a former Republican congressman and Air Force veteran, said on social media, quote, "How many more people that are blue check marks on X that are putting out information on behalf of the federal government and Donald Trump and the Republican Party are actually special government employees?" Unquote. Daniel Driscoll, the Army civilian chief, submitted his resignation to President Trump Monday, according to administration officials. He's repeatedly clashed with Defense Secretary Pete Hegseth over the removal of seasoned commanders from the Army senior ranks and refusal to promote women and people of color. The Army's also been without a chief of staff since Hegseth fired General Randy George back in April without explanation. Hegseth has also removed at least three senior officers once considered contenders for the job. In Gaza, Israeli attacks killed at least four people, including three children, today. According to Hamas's media office, Israel tried carrying out an operation in Gaza City involving more than 10 warplanes, which wounded several people. In a separate incident, a girl, Isra Al-Husi, was killed along with two other people when Israeli forces attacked Deir al-Balah in central Gaza. Since last October, so-called ceasefire, more than 1,200 Palestinians have been killed in Israeli attacks. This is UN spokesperson Stefan Drag.
1: To the occupied Palestinian territory, we continue to remain very concerned about the impact on civilians and because of the continued Israeli airstrikes and other military attacks over the weekend in Gaza. We're particularly concerned about reports that a young boy was among the fatalities, and also one of the strikes damaged items.

0: meeting reportedly called for joint efforts to strengthen the response to floods and other glacier and weather-related hazards along the border with Tibet, where a massive wall of water, mud, and debris cracked through a Himalayan river valley, killing hundreds. The death toll has now surpassed 1,000 as search and rescue teams race to find thousands of missing people. A school principal in Nuakchot helped evacuate 900 students just 13 minutes before the catastrophic flash flood completely washed away the school building. Rajendra Dawadi said a staff member burst into the classroom and shouted a fast-approaching flood was headed their way. This is school principal Dawadi.
1: Other people saying that, other colleagues also saying that the flood is coming up to the Dawadi or something. So we immediately saying that. They stopped the class, ring the bell, and we sent the bell keeper, whistle there, then go up there. It's an emotional attachment with this school because I learned that same school. I get my own education from this school, and I'm giving the education to the people from last 23 years.
0: In Arizona, a second person has been confirmed dead at Grand Canyon National Park after devastating flash floods swept through the canyon Saturday. Climate experts say record-breaking El Nino conditions and a marine heat wave in the Pacific Ocean has led to more moisture in the atmosphere, driving heavier rainstorms and fueling the deadly flash flood. To see all our coverage of the climate catastrophe and climate change, go to democracynow.org. The Supreme Court ruled in favor of President Trump in his construction of the new White House ballroom. In a 5-4 ruling, the Supreme Court lifted lower court orders that would have temporarily stopped work on Trump's 90,000-square-foot ballroom. Chief Justice John Roberts joined the court's three liberal justices in dissenting. The Supreme Court also ruled the National Trust for Historic Preservation, which filed a lawsuit to block the project, did not have grounds to sue. In Texas, the third key eyewitness in the fatal shooting of Lorenzo Salgado Araujo, the 52-year-old Mexican father who was killed by an ICE agent in Houston July 7th, has been released from an ICE jail after nearly 2 months. Victor Salgado, Araujo's younger brother. Victor Salgado's release comes as Harris County District Attorney Sean Keir said he plans to bring the case to a grand jury in the next few weeks. In related news, a 25-year-old U.S. citizen who was wrongfully deported to Mexico was granted permission to return to the United States. Brian Jose Morales Garcia was deported in April after a police stop. The Texas Tribune reports he was born in Colorado but grew up in Mexico, was living and working in Texas when ICE apprehended him. He said he repeatedly told federal agents he was a U.S. citizen, that he could provide copies of his birth certificate and social security number, but the agents didn't believe him. But he arrived back in Texas Sunday following a lawsuit challenging his removal. In mourning from Texas, a federal judge has extended an order to temporarily pause the expansion of the border wall and construction of border enforcement infrastructure in Big Bend National Park. Crews were filmed bulldozing pristine desert wilderness last month after DHS waived requirements that federal contractors comply with a broad slate of environmental laws, including the Endangered Species Act. The U.S. Equal Employment Opportunity Commission, the EEOC, found the global tech company Cisco violated the civil rights of Middle Eastern, Muslim, and other company workers. According to complaints, workers filed in December 2024, an internal Cisco communications platform became a venue for racist and Islamophobic messages in the wake of the October 7, 2023 attack in Israel. The complaints say the abuse intensified after over 1,700 employees put their names to a public letter questioning the company's relationship with the Israeli government. Post allegedly cheered the deaths of Palestinian civilians, described Palestinians as animals, and singled out specific Cisco workers who had advocated for Palestinian rights. In Ukraine, at least 12 people have been killed and 21 wounded in the wave of Russian air attacks on Kyiv and the surrounding region. This is a mother in Kyiv.
2: I'm already thinking maybe we should just take sleeping bags and sleep in the metro at the station and mobilize them. I don't know. Last year it was difficult at school, and now I honestly don't even know what to do. I just don't know.
0: In Massachusetts, primary elections are being held today. Progressive incumbent Democratic Senator Ed Markey is facing a primary challenge from the more conservative conservative Democratic Congressmember Seth Moulton. And Wendell Berry, the award-winning poet, novelist, activist, and farmer, died at the age of 92 at his home in Port Royal, Kentucky. In his poems, stories, novels, and essays, he celebrated rural communities in his native Kentucky and warned against the excesses of modern industrialized society. In 2011, he risked arrest by taking part in a four-day sit-in at the office of then-Kentucky Governor Steve Beshear to protest mountaintop removal strip mining. He spoke to the journalist Jeff Biggles about why he

0: And those are some of the headlines. This is Democracy Now!, democracynow.org, the War and Peace Report. I'm Amy Goodman in New York, joined by Democracy Now!'s Juan Gonzalez in Chicago. Hi, Juan.
1: And welcome to all our listeners and viewers across the country and around the world.
0: 9 months after the U.S. military abducted Venezuelan President Nicolas Maduro and the First Lady in a raid on Caracas, President Trump has announced a deal for the U.S. to take majority control of more than 65 billion barrels of Venezuela's proven oil reserves. In addition, the Pentagon will take partial ownership of a private firm at the center of the deal, North American Blue Energy Partners. Trump praised the deal Monday.
1: We have a great relationship with Venezuela. It's, you know, it's a team in a sense. And we're taking out millions and millions of barrels of oil, going to Houston, going to Louisiana, going to lots of different places in the United States and all over the world. And we're making a fortune, and they're making a fortune. They're starting to make real money. And we have Exxon going in, we have Chevron going in, we have our big oil companies going in, and everybody's bidding. So, you know, we do a lot of things. Here's a deal that nobody's ever heard of, a deal like that. Maybe the greatest deal ever made. Who knows? But it's millions and millions already. We paid for the war. The cost of the war has been paid for many, many times before. Where have you heard that before? You didn't hear that with Afghanistan. You didn't hear that with Vietnam and by people that ran it a lot differently than I ran it.
0: On Saturday, Venezuela's interim president, Delcy Rodriguez, defended the oil deal, insisting it

0: distilled with a production target of more than 1.5 million barrels per day. This is solely under the binational agreement between Venezuela and the United States.
1: Maryland Senator Chris Van Hollen criticized the deal, saying, quote, "This is proof Trump put our service members at risk to get Venezuelan oil for his billionaire buddies. Putting our soldiers' lives on the line for private profit is a gross dereliction of this constitutional duty," Senator Van Hollen said. The new oil deal comes 2 months after the New York Times revealed U.S. Secretary of State Marco Rubio has become the de facto viceroy of Venezuela, effectively controlling Venezuela's finances, the distribution of its natural resources, and its government. The Times likened Rubio's role to that of Paul Bremer, who was installed by George W. Bush to run Iraq after the U.S. invaded Iraq in 2003. We're joined now by Francisco Rodriguez, Venezuelan economist, senior research fellow at the Center for Economic and Policy Research, professor of public and international affairs at the University of Denver. His recent book is titled The Collapse of Venezuela, Scorched Earth Politics and Economic Decline, 2012 to 2020. He's former head of Venezuela's Congressional Budget Office. Welcome to Democracy Now!, Francisco Rodriguez. Can you respond to this deal that President Trump is hailing?

And Francisco Rodriguez, you mentioned it. Actually have the details yet. We have Trump's interpretation, we have Delcy Rodriguez's interpretation, but the actual agreement is room for debate on what exactly is in it. And of the National Assembly having, is this agreement legal by the current Venezuelan constitution?

you there for a second. Who are the actual investors? Can you talk about who in the U.S. is investing? This is the government directly. Also, who is the Venezuelan businessman

this is a former CEO of a company called Wood & Associates that was hired for no big contracts by the government of Hugo Chavez to build out electricity plants, at least one of them, which never got built. And Venezuela is experiencing massive electricity shortages now.

promise king. We're going to be taking that oil out. He said, we have Exxon going in, Chevron going in, we have a big oil companies going in. And you know, there were those who say it was the greatest deal ever made. I wanted to quote former Human Rights Watch executive director Ken Roth, who said on social media, quote, Trump says he will take control of Venezuela's huge oil reserves. The terms are unclear, but senior Venezuelan officials, while fearing arrest, are hardly in a position to negotiate vigorously, making the whole thing seem like one big military theft, Ken Roth said. We want to thank you, Francisco Rodriguez, Venezuelan economist, senior research fellow, Center for Economic and Policy Research professor at the University of Denver. His recent book, The Collapse of Venezuela. We will be doing a post-show interview with Francisco Rodriguez in Spanish. You can go to democracynow.org for that coming up. The Trump administration secretly deporting migrants to countries they have no ties to, like the Central African Republic. We'll speak with an international correspondent who just went to the CAR and spoke with those deported migrants. Stay with us.

Harvey, performing Nightingale for the North in Democracy Now! Studios. This is Democracy Now!, democracynow.org. I'm Amy Goodman with Juan Gonzalez. We turn now to look at how the Trump administration is secretly deporting immigrants from around the world to countries they have no ties to. CBS News reports that in the span of 10 days, the Trump administration recently deported more than 100 immigrants from the U.S. to countries across Africa. CNN's international correspondent, Isabel Young, recently traveled to the Central African Republic, CAR, to find out what happened to a group of migrants who had been sent there. These were migrants from Afghanistan, from Tajikistan, from Georgia, from Iran. In a moment, Isabel Young will join us, but first, here is an excerpt

0: Hollywood show, I spent tens of thousands of dollars last year on restraints like the ones you hear in a demo video, specifically for use on such flights. Other migrants who spoke to testified to witnessing this. A U.S. official called the allegation a flat-out lie and denied anyone was beaten. The maker of one such restraint said it's a last resort tool intended to promote safety and prevent escalation.
1: This family member informed me that she was actually removed. And I paused for about 10 to 15 seconds, not understanding what is going on, because I didn't receive any sort of information, I had no knowledge, no notice.
0: This is the plane that was used. A return flight likely cost around $1.2 million, according to flight trackers, Human Rights First, local journalists, and publicly available figures from ICE. The charter company did not reply to us.

0: State Department warns people who do not travel here for risk of kidnapping and terrorism, and advises those who must to leave behind DNA samples so they can be identified by their family.
1: That was an excerpt of a report from CNN's Isabel Young. In the report, she also examined the money behind these third country deals.
0: Most of the migrants we spoke with have won protection orders from U.S. judges to stop the government from sending them back to their home countries, where they're likely to face personal

0: changed. Very little is known about what terms the CAL government agreed to with the US. What we do know is that on May 18th, just 1 month before the first deportation flight, State Department diplomats traveled here to meet with the president. For the past decade, the US has given just a few million dollars a year to the UN Migration Agency IOM's operations in CAR. But this year, that figure shot up to $85 million. The US committed an additional $50 million to the CAR Humanitarian Fund. This is at a time when the Trump administration has been slashing billions of dollars in foreign assistance. We asked the IOM about the money they're receiving. They didn't respond to our specific questions, but told us the IOM has a long-standing presence in the CAR and they're receiving funding from a range of donors.
1: CNN's international correspondent Isabel Young joining us now from London. And we're joined by Yael Schacher. She's director for the Americas and Europe at Refugees International and helps run the Third Country Deportation Watch database, joining us from Washington, D.C. Isabel Young, let's begin with you. Really, a significant report you did from the Central African Republic. And, you know, this is really interesting. I also went to the Central African Republic, but during the George W. Bush government, when the U.S. deported the Haitian president, Jean-Bertrand Aristide, and his wife to CAR, they could be sure that in this autocratic regime, he would be held there. And I followed a delegation that went to take him back to the Western Hemisphere. Now it's the Trump administration, and talk about what the Trump administration is doing with CAR and who these deportees are.
2: Yeah, I mean, it is remarkable, and

0: additional risk of, you know, kidnapping or terrorism. This is a country that is under an ongoing civil war right now. But, you know, this is one of the countries, and the most recent country, that the Trump administration has signed these so-called third country deportation deals with. You know, very little is known about these deals. They are tended to be shrouded in secrecy. Not a lot of it is made public. What we do know is that a significant amount of money, in fact, $85 million, was sent to the IOM, the UN Migration Agency, operations in the Central African Republic this year, on top of an additional $50 million to the CAR's humanitarian fund. And what we know, I mean, we were looking into this because we saw that there was the very first flight that was sent to the Central African Republic, full of 18 migrants back in June. And so we have been following and tracking this flight, and we have been in touch with some of the migrants. These migrants are from all over the world. Some of them come from Afghanistan, from Iran, from Iraq, from Jordan. And over the months and weeks, we were speaking to these migrants, and you know, they are in shock. They are living in a country which they have absolutely no ties to. Many of them have never set foot in Africa before, let alone Central African Republic. Many of them did not know where they were going to until they stepped foot on the flight. In fact, one of the migrants told me that, you know, she was looking on the screen in front of her on the seat, and she saw the world's boundary, Central African Republic, and was desperately trying to figure out where that was and where it was that she was going to. And so now that they are there, many of them are living in fear. Many of them are stuck inside these apartment buildings, unable to go out. They are living in limbo because the Central African Republic has given them three-month visas in which they can stay, so very temporary. So they don't know what their situation is. And many of these migrants, in fact, the majority of them that we spoke to, have been given these court protection orders by US judges, which means that they cannot be deported back to their home countries. So, for example, I spoke to a young Iranian pro-democracy activist who was very active in Iran several years ago. She said that she was threatened by the Islamic Revolutionary Guard and fled to the US. And after months and months of traveling and trekking through the Darien Gap and a lot of hardship, she arrived in the US at the end of 2024, was granted this withdrawal of removal, which means that she could not be sent back to Iran for fear of persecution. But obviously, the Trump administration has found a loophole around that and has instead sent her to the Central African Republic, where she's living an extremely uncertain life right now.
1: Isabel, you mentioned that they have basically a three-month visa to be in the Central African Republic. Where are they expected to go after that? And did you have any communications with the U.S. Embassy in that country about their situation?
0: Well, it's a good question. I mean, I don't think anyone knows where they're supposed to go after that. We did not really get much of a response from the Central African Republic government. We don't know if they were aware that they would have to, you know, beyond just accepting these migrants for a temporary stay, whether they would actually have to try and come up with some form of solution to get country to take to.

Huber was mentioning, is targeting for removal to these third countries. People who have been found to be refugees in the United States and gotten these withholding of removal grants, saying that they would likely be persecuted or tortured if returned to their home countries. So the Trump administration is targeting them and the people seeking asylum in the United States to send to these third countries, who then think that they are only responsible for holding them for a little while and can repatriate them. So what you're seeing with these deals is the Trump administration really targeting these very vulnerable populations for removal to countries that think that they can repatriate them. And by doing this, it's really hacking and undermining the entire architecture of refugee protection, the international architecture set up with these treaties, the Convention Against Torture, for example. Some agreements are with countries who are detaining people indefinitely, like in Eswatini, in Ecuador. Some of the agreements are with corrupt, extremely corrupt leaders, Equatorial Guinea, one of the most corrupt governments in Africa, direct money being given by the Trump administration to basically hold these third country nationals. And again, many of them are being repatriated to the countries that they fled. So what we're seeing is, for me, I really think this should be seen, and our website really shows this, that these agreements are sort of trying to institutionalize this attack on refugee protection, not only in the United States by depriving people of their day in court, of the right to seek asylum, of staying in the United States after they've been granted refugee protection, coercing them, as was mentioned, into sort of leaving on their own because of the threat of being sent to these third countries, but also actually undermining international protection globally, because many

Yael Shachar, I want to thank you for being with us, Director for the Americas and Europe at Refugees International, co-lead of the Third Country Deportation Watch Database. We'll link to it all. And thank you so much in London to Isabel Young, CNN International correspondent. We'll link to your report, How Trump is Secretly Deporting Migrants to Africa. Coming up, we look at Puerto Rico's escalating water crisis. Amidst a historic drought, Puerto Rico is rationing water. Back in 20 seconds.

0: Now studio. It's in Democracy Now!, democracynow.org. I'm Amy Goodman, Juan Gonzalez. In Puerto Rico, the month of July was the driest on record in more than 120 years, accompanied by record-breaking heat. Reservoirs are so low, the governor has declared a state of emergency for more than 24 cities and towns. Agricultural areas, as well as cities, are impacted. The Aqueduct and Sewer Authority implemented a water rationing schedule in early August, where 180,000 households and businesses in San Juan and surrounding areas received public water only every other 48 hours, complicating daily life for more than a half a million Puerto Ricans who are U.S. citizens. But the current water crisis in Puerto Rico is not isolated event. Juan Carlos Davila filed this report from Puerto Rico.
1: Puerto Rico's water crisis is worsening, and this summer's record drought isn't the only reason why. In early August, the Water and Sewerage Authority began rationing water services for residents of San Juan and surrounding areas due to the drought. But even before the drought was declared in July, communities in Loíza and San Juan were having

0: they have left us without water, yet we still get the bill. Charge us for what we actually use when the water is on.
1: We Puerto Ricans understand that if we own water shortages and water rationing, we have to implement it. According to estimates of Puerto Rico's Water and Sewage Authority, about 60% of water gets lost to pipes and other broken infrastructure. Hydrologist Amira Ode says the water rationing could have been prevented.
2: The amount of water that we lose to old broken pipes equals to 3 lakes. So while people are suffering

0: yesterday. How you come and help with bringing us a small water tank. This is something that you could have been working on and repaired with anticipation years ago. Him and after government, you know. It has been 12 years of the same administration, and we haven't seen anything, absolutely anything, that Puerto Rico is progressing.
1: Sometimes they create a problem in the chaos so they can bring a solution. All these people from chaos, they make money. War on Puerto Rico is a chaos. Who's making money? The people with the trusses who got a price for water. The people who are selling the real basic standard. Supermarkets, they gotta sell water. So they making money. So from chaos, a lot of people make money, but the ones who suffer are the poor people.
2: Cadorges Amir Alden says the government of Puerto Rico has to come up with a robust plan to address future droughts, a reality that is expected to only get worse with climate change.
3: Our government has ignored climate and environmental experts for decades. And this is just the result of what is happening. This drought and this rationing is not a surprise. The Caribbean is expected to have worse droughts. So we're going to have more extinction efforts. More heat means more evaporation of the water that we have in our lakes. Also, this drought could

0: That's what I say. I was like, man, I was like, because one day I decided not to sit in the booth. So I sat down at one of the seats, the coach seats, and people were running. I mean, the same people were running back, same people running forward, and then coming back, and then going forward, not finding a seat. So I'm like, stop the madness. I mean, did you guys ever experience something like that? I wanted to ask him, but I was really tired coming from Jersey to go to Virginia, so I was enjoying my sleep. Listen, thank you so much. I appreciate the opportunity. I'm like always, and of course, so thank you so much. Thank you for your services. God bless, and you know, just continue. We got to continue telling stories from our times that we have served, because we do have stories that are beautiful. Not everybody's a killer, all right? Not everybody experienced it. We got people who support the warfighter, who support those that are on ground in the front line. So, one of the things that I always say, because I do have a show, it's called Voices de los Veteranos, and I'm trying to continue that on like a podcast, to talk about your experiences in the military, to talk about your Stop the Madness episodes in the military, because we do have beautiful stories in the countries we have visited. We're not just, because I want to get people away from that, thinking that that's all we are. You see what I'm saying? What do you think about that?
1: Yeah, I can't work. So, I'm a Purple Heart recipient.
2: Yeah.
1: This is what I would say to the people out there. If you see a veteran, thank him. That's all he wants, is just to know he is appreciated, and he is proud of us. Especially Vietnam vets, because when we came back, we didn't get the most welcome of welcome. So if you feel that, make sure you say thank you, tip your hat, and say thank you. Also, for our host, we want to say thank you for your service, and thank you for having us on the Stop the Madness.
0: It's an honor, pleasure. All right, so let's just give a few more beers so we can get some Stop the Madness episode, because, all right, so we got to see what level of madness do they have compared to these two that just came on Stop the Madness. And you know why? I can't wait to post this on social media. It's going to be awesome. All right, so who we have first? We have
2: So I just looked it up. Between D.C. and New York, there's a combined population of 27 million people. And that doesn't even count the cities in between. So I think what is really madness for me when you think about it is that if there's only a couple hundred people on the train out of those 27 million, right?
0: Okay.
2: I've never yet met someone I didn't have something in common with, who sometimes we even have mutual friends. Maybe we've even worked in the same spot. So it's really crazy to me that everyone who comes to the cafe car, it just makes it such a small world. So what I just want to say is that, just because it's a long train trip, it doesn't have to be a solitary one. So please come, talk to us, say hello. You never know who you're going to find in common. And so the craziest thing for me was that what I was doing a trivia question over the intercom, and something about Benedict Arnold, and someone came up and just threw herself into the car to answer it, because we were giving away prizes. Running, and she's supposed to be the first one there. And I recognized her. We followed each other on social media. We were fans of the same TV show that filmed right here in Richmond.
0: Yeah.
2: We actually knew each other, and this is just crazy odds out of 27 million people.
0: What are the chances that I have? Always running to somebody.
2: Yeah, always running to somebody.
0: But they always say the world is small.
2: You never know. You never know. And like I said, I have yet to meet someone I have something in common with. And even we've gotten ambassadors from African countries come forward.
0: Wow.
2: You just always can find a common thread. So I think it's just for me, this is why it's the most rewarding, because you never know.
0: With that conversation, what you just said about other people coming from different countries, how is it that they feel when they're riding the Amtrak train in the United States? I'm pretty sure you probably get some kind of feeling that they might talk to you. What is it, those experiences that you've heard?
2: So from the one gentleman I actually did talk to that about, he was really impressed how efficient everything was between D.C. and New York. That was his specific route, so he couldn't speak of anything else.
0: I got you.
2: But the friendliness

0: just to learn about the national parks. And so as far as their opinions on the trains were pretty, I think, universally complimentary of everyone on board.
1: Yeah, listen, they got a good staff team on the train. There was one individual that I kept, because I catch the train at 5 in the morning. I got it when I'm going to visit my parents. I catch at 5 in the morning because then I could select my seat. Right?
0: Yeah.
1: And I kept seeing the same guy over and over, the conductor over, just seeing the same amount of men that people are meeting.
0: Yeah,
1: he just won this show.
0: Long days, and I want to give a shout out to them too. They're always kind to us.
1: Let's get you up on that one.
0: My stuff demand is

I know, I know, you wanna say who?

0: matter if you're all and missing, okay, you, I think you top off. You top everybody for one. I think you top off. What's the guy? What's the guy? Shout out to Howard.
1: Listen, guys, thank you so much. The team from the Trails and Rails that are on the Amtrak doing things, historical things. And what I love about it is that they're educating. That's the key. Educating the American people and those that come visit America, because there are so many things to see at DC. And let me tell you something. As Americans, I mean, I know there's a lot of people out there that don't know the history behind some of the stuff that went on in this country. It's very important that we continue on educating ourselves. All right? So, let's get started. Vamos a seguir aquí con Luisito Rosario para ustedes.

healthy. 97.3 FM, Richmond, Virginia. Vamos a hacer esto un momentito aquí para ustedes. Bueno, ya tú sabes, yo soy nada de los amazing this is madness. I love it. Again, thanks to the team from Trails and Rails for coming out and this amazing interview. There's so much going on in DC. It is very important that we that we can continue on giving that education to our especially to the young people. There's not enough education going around. My education from Jersey City. Not knocking Jersey City now, but we didn't get that kind of history. We didn't get that kind of teaching that you can find today in all social media platforms. So the youth today has an advantage that our time in school that we didn't have. This thing with social media, you guys are blessed. Very blessed because you got something that educate. And it's very, very important that we continue educating our youth, our kids, the children, so that they could understand how this country came about and how this country was built, right? How this country, the United States of America, how this country was built, right? So take advantage of that. Trails and Rails, more information, go to StopAnotherLatinoShow.com. I'm going to post that information on there so like that you guys could share that information, share your stories if you ever had a learning, and to share one of those stories with Trails and Rails. I will be more than happy to listen and to, of course, to say it on air, right? Why not, But it's got to be positive, Okay, so, aquí le tengo ahora, le tengo una salsita aquí para ustedes. This is, this salsero from Chicago, his genre is more of a Latin hip hop, Latin trap, and I follow him on social media platforms. I want a big shout out to Yvette from the Capitu organization that she put me in direct link to Juno Los Cause. I would love to have him interview here on the show. He's got an amazing salsa that I love so much. Pero, vamos a ir por el papá, le voy a poner ahora tu perfume from Juno Los Cause, y vamos a tener esta

casa, tu perfume huele a ti. Yes, I cannot say it. No, I know. Stop the madness. But no, I'm hoping you're having a wonderful and beautiful Sunday afternoon. It is sunny, the gorgeous weather, and here in the studio, it is hot to spots con la salsa madness aquí. Pero todos los domingos, every Sunday from 1 to 3 p.m. in the afternoon, make sure you're out there telling your friends, family, loved ones, the salsa madness todos los domingos. Aquí les tenemos. Listen, we bring so much beautiful things going on here in the studio. So like that, everything's positive. We built ourselves positive. We try to promote a lot of positive things for our community. So like that, we can continue growing beautiful and wonderful things within our community. All right. Remember, a smile goes a long way. Okay. You never know what that individual, that person is going through. Good morning, good afternoon, and good evening. It's very, very important that we continue. At least find it in your heart. At least find it in your heart that, you know, to go about and doing something like that. Because you never know who you might affect. You never know. And, you know, the world is so angry right now that we need to look for things to ensure that our happiness is being portrayed out there, not our anger, all right? Because I tell you something, if the world leaders were listening to salsa, I guarantee you, the world would be at peace. Ha, ha, ha, ha, ha, ha, ha, ha, ha, ha, ha, ha, ha, ha, ha, ha, ha, ha, ha, ha, ha, ha, ha, ha, ha, ha, ha, ha, ha, ha, ha, ha, ha, ha, ha, ha, ha, ha, ha, ha, ha, ha, ha, ha, ha, ha, ha, ha, ha, ha, ha, ha, ha, ha, ha, ha, ha, ha, ha, ha, ha, ha, ha, ha, ha, ha, ha, ha, ha, ha, who has a new single featuring uno de los bachateros known globally around the world, all right? Chrissy Ais featuring Dominic Monte, all right? Amazing salsa para ustedes. It's going to be released tomorrow on all social media platforms. Tomorrow, the 31st, all right? 31st of August. Monday, 31st of August, all right? It's going to be released. Check it out. You're going to hear it first aquí en Stop the Madness Latino Show. Antena, the song is You Should Know By Now. Listen, I heard this song when I heard it. I got goosebumps. Just listen to it. Stop the Madness, ya que le pongo. Chrissy Ais featuring Dominic Monte. Let me know what you think.

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Their latest album, ¿Qué tal fue el latest album? 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Venimos con Sandunga, pero it's amazing. This song is going to be mind-blowing, so I just truly, I'm going to play the rest of it later on, but, you know, the music video is coming.

between Ronnie Mercedes here in Santana Latino Show. Look out for it. September 1st, it's going to be the music video. Aquí le voy a tirar a ustedes ahora una salsa nueva. Mi voz es un regalo from Agüita Hernández, produced by the one and only Noah Vargas.

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Vamos a seguir por ahí para abajo, mi gente, que nos queda media hora aquí en Estados Unidos Latino Show. Ya tú sabes, cuando llega la media hora, tengo que mandarles saludos a todos los que están ahí en la página de Fasha Bravo. You know, at 30 minutes too, we drop it right there. Vamos a seguir aquí hasta las 3 de mediodía. And of course, hey, Craig B is about to come on. He's about to come on and throw it down. All right, so tune in, stay there, don't go nowhere, because the madness is going to continue up to 3. And then, of course, Craig B is going to come right behind you, and he's going to throw it down. I love to hear him because he brings not only music, but education to the music, all right? Only on WRRLP 97.3 FM, you get this kind of madness vibe. And it's always positive. Aquí le tiro, J. Ramos, cuando a tus ojos miran. Ooh, that's beautiful.

ustedes, los clásicos. I wonder whatever happened to Michael Stewart. I wonder if he's still around throwing it down. I haven't heard from him in a while, so here's one of his clásicos, Michael Stewart. I'm going to have to look, research, and see what he's got going on. What's new with him? Aquí en el Santo Domingo Latino Show.

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What's cooking, Richmond?

as today. No percentage for any rain in the area. So make sure you get out and have a good day. Spread the good vibes. Let everybody know you can leave your raincoats at home, because it's going to be a normal day in the state of Virginia. Y'all know how our weather can be. But thank you for sticking around. Or thank you for not sticking around. Thank you for starting your day with WRIR. I'm going to give you guys

Mr. Rao.

Thank you.

0: Lisa, and we are here with our first question of the morning. And what is the question, Mel?
1: How big of a risk are you willing to take in life? For example, are you willing to quit your job and start over from scratch and even move to a different place? Don't lean on the shirt.
0: Yeah, see, follow me on Instagram so like you can like see the shenanigans behind the talking. Leek, T-L-E-E-K-D-T-E-A. But I would definitely take a risk. Like, I'm waiting for the day that Beyonce is like, Malik, come and dance for me, baby. I literally tell my job, like, or I ask questions. One time I was in a training class, and the teacher was like, give me your worst scenario, and I'm going to give you how I'll respond. And I was like, I just got offered an audition for Beyonce. I quit. Or something like that. Like, I need to take off. But yeah, pretty much I would definitely do it. Heck yeah. You only live once. At least, like, leave with a good, your 2 weeks so you can come back.
1: But sure. Yeah,
0: how about you?
1: I would take a risk. Now it's more, a little bit more calculated because I have a child. But before, I would be like,
0: childless.
1: I get nervous and I'm like, because I don't know what the plan is. I need to know the end of the book sometimes before going through it. But also, I'm like, I like to be impulsive sometimes too.
0: Right, so I'm impulsive. That's why I'm like, oh baby, I'm free. I'm not even thinking. Like what?
1: Right. Like,
0: that's the difference between childless, someone with child.
1: Now,
0: no questions asked over here.
1: Right. That is true. Back in the day, I like picked up and moved somewhere. I moved to South Carolina for a year.
0: Really?
1: With not really a full plan. Yeah.
0: Oh, true.
1: Probably not the best state to move to because I told myself before that I would never move there. So never say never, guys.
0: I can't imagine. Like, North Carolina, I have family that's there, and it's just, like, so much more boring than Virginia.
1: Yeah.
0: No shade to y'all, North Carolinians. Like, it's still cool. Like, I went to a racetrack there once.
1: Oh, nice.
0: The NASCAR race.
1: And, oh, that sounds fun.
0: Yeah, in, like, Concord, North Carolina. And they have, like, a oversized Potomac Mills in Concord, North Carolina.
1: Really?
0: Yeah, and I actually do, like, Charlotte.
1: Sounds like a road trip.
0: Oh, yeah, but yeah, we would take risks, y'all. I hope y'all would take risks, too, out there. We risk take.

Thank you.

0: Second question of the morning, and this one is not a question, it's more so something that I thought about. I feel as though Virginia is like, when it comes to the East Coast, and this is talking like going out as far as Missouri only, everything in between, like Missouri and us, and the up and down on the south, I believe Virginia is the Mason Dixon line of fashion.
1: Well, Virginia is really so I agree. I feel like it's a mixture in Virginia. Like the DMV, I can't even say just Virginia. I would say Northern Virginia because I don't know the rest of Virginia. But the DMV area is very much so like in between everything. It's a mix.
0: So let me break down what exactly I mean when I say Virginia is the Mason-Dixon line of fashion for the East Coast. So I feel like, you know, when you come to Virginia, when you get to Woodbridge, now Stafford, I believe the guys dress prim and proper. Like we're shopping khakis, clean jeans, Old Navy, Aeropostale, you know, we're clean cut jeans, no symbols, no bedazzles, all that good stuff. T-shirt, plain tee, nice shoes. And you know, you make it a guys out with blazers, suits, and tie, all that good jazz. Now, as soon as you start going south from here, Fredericksburg, and south from there, the guys is wearing bedazzled jeans, big emblem, like shirts with lots of stuff going on in their shirts, and their designs are a lot more. Like, just think putting Candy Burris next to a Real Housewife of New York. Putting Candy Burris and Rashida next to Ramona in, I can't think of nobody else from like New York. But yeah, just think about the contrast.
1: So,
0: do you see what I mean?
1: I feel like also people in New York dress like that too. A lot of bedazzled and stuff. I feel like that
0: right.
1: Also is it's an age thing too.
0: It's an urban thing too.
1: I'm not a fan of it.
0: Yeah.
1: No offense.
0: But I feel like it's prominent
1: more
0: south that you go. Like
1: yeah.
0: The way that the fashion changes is definitely more prominent. Even just down to hairstyles.
1: Yeah.
0: Yeah.
1: I don't vibe with it. But also,
0: well,
1: I'm a person.
0: Not shade.
1: But no tea, no shade, nothing. Like,
0: I
1: think
0: individual. The difference.
1: I feel like fashion is more, for me, it's like individuality. So I dress how I feel. It's not necessarily like I'm like consumed by trends and everything. But yeah, I see the bedazzled a lot.
0: Yeah.
1: Going down south.
0: No, but yeah, but the guys just wearing bedazzled jeans up here. Like, you may see it in New York, you probably see, but it's just definitely more prominent in, like, Atlanta, Charlotte, New Orleans.

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0: Illumination, mother's aspiration, minds get flooded, ejaculation, right on the 2-inch tape, the abstract over incognito, runs the cape, not the best, not the most, and occasionally I quit to get my point across, so what's the cause as I go in between, the grit and the dirt, listen to the mission, listen, misses out to work, as a crack for monotone, chilling up the jazz, so get your own, smoking all of them, cause they try to dupe me off the best of the pack, but they can't do rap for us, abstract, original, you can't get your own, and that's pitiful, I know I beat a man if I cold get the plug on R&B, but I can't, and that's bug.
1: Bug it out, bug it out, bug it out, you bug it out, bug it out, bug it out, bug it out, bug it out, bug it out, bug it out, bug it out, bug it out, bug it out, bug it out, bug it out, bug it out, bug it out, bug it out, bug it out, bug it out, bug it out, bug it out, bug it out, bug it out, bug it out, bug it out, bug it out, bug it out, bug it out, bug it out, bug it out, bug it out, bug it out, bug it out, bug it out, bug it out, bug it out, bug it out, bug it out, bug it out, bug it out, bug it out, bug it out, bug it out, bug it out, bug it out, bug it out, bug it out, bug it out, bug it out, bug it out, bug it out, bug it out, bug it out, bug it out, bug it out, bug it out, bug it out, bug it out, bug it out, bug it out, bug it out, bug it out, bug it out, bug it out, bug it out, bug it out, bug it out, bug it out, bug it out, bug it out, bug it out, bug it out, bug it out, bug it out, bug it out, bug it out, bug it out, bug it out, bug it out, bug it out, bug it out, bug it out, bug it out

0: But never though I used to smoke the weed out. At least I hate my heart. I used to say I had to be out. Stealing from the cookies with the crazy woman back buns. Pushing all the real hard just so we can have the good fun. When I left early, I was Boulevard status. Battle in the 80s was when Tip was at his status. It was one MC after one MC. What the world could maybe want is from little old me. Do I have the formula to save the world? Or was it just because I used to smack the women and all the girls? I'm the type of brother with the crazy extended hand, kid. This my all my brothers, I was all up with my mandate. Supposed to be my man, but now I wonder cause you're evil. I go out with the strongies and I separate the evils. It's your brain against my mind. My nose about to boot out. Or your nasty kid is even though you see I'm bugging out.
1: Bugging out, bugging out, bugging out, you're bugging out, bugging out, bugging out, you're bugging out.

0: Hi, Richmond. So we're back, and this question is about my favorite girl band right now, Cat's Eye. Like, low female, we should have a K-pop hour.
1: Yes.
0: But not a K-pop hour, but a K-pop segment. So now we got a Real Housewives segment, and now we got a K-pop segment, just so we can make sure our Richmond girls are keeping up to date with K-pop, so they're not getting left in time, and like, you know, they're keeping up.
1: Really an info session for me, because I don't know much about K-pop.
0: No idea who Cat's Eye is.
1: Okay. I thought they were one person.
0: No, right? So no, as you can see, it's six beautiful women. We have Sophia from the Philippines. We have this is Megan. She is Taiwan, half American. She's from Hawaii. We have Mono. She is from Switzerland. We have Daniela. She is from Atlanta. She's Latino, and she's born on July 1st.
1: Good month.
0: Okay. And then we have Yuche, and she is from Korea, I believe. Well, she's Korean nonetheless. She's the, like, only K-pop. She, like, is what makes them K-pop. There couldn't be a group without her, because she brings the K to the pop. Okay. And then we have Laura, who is from California, and she is Indian descent, and she is who everybody believes is going to go solo, but I'm excited, like, to see if they all decide a little solo, some of them more than others. Like, my girl, no one know. I don't know if her voice will be strong enough to carry on a solo career, but anyway, okay, so we have to get a lot in like 2 minutes. So the girls, Cat's Eye, there's six of the girls, and my thing is, how many girls is too many for a girl group?
1: I feel like six is way too many.
0: I feel as though six is definitely way too many, but I will say I like them because all the girls sing on every song. But before I got to, when I was getting to know them, it was a lot to take in because I was like, all these different voices, like, you know, I'm used to a song having a sound. So it was just a bunch of different voices singing on a song. But I like got used to it in a way, and then I understood it. Also, they were put together on a TV show called Dream Academy. Loki is like the new age making the band, so that's another reason why I really like them as well, because I'm a big fan of like reality TV show groups that are good, at least, because not all the girls are good.
1: I was definitely gonna ask if they were put together on a show, because they definitely seem that way.
0: Seem that way. Why?
1: Given Danity Kane kind of vibes, like put together making the band kind of.
0: Right. See, I was gonna say, oh yeah, Danity Kane with all the different ethnicities. See, I was gonna say Danity Kane was the perfect formula, but actually no, not perfect, because the only thing they needed to do was allow my good girl Shannon Bex to sing some more. But besides that, they had the perfect formula. Like, yes. They all typically sing on a song.

0: Richmond, we're back with part two of How Many Girls Is Too Many for a Girl Group, because we're talking about Cat's Eye. So Cat's Eye is having a problem right now. Like, actually, you see there's only four girls in this picture. Mm-hmm. It's because the girls are, two of them are on hiatus. Mano, the girl from Switzerland, mm-hmm. and Sophia from the Philippines. They are on a hiatus for their mental health. Mm-hmm. And, you know, I'm just like, was that a such thing in the days of Denity Kane? What did he, like... the girls were only missed out for other gigs. They were going out and doing solo stuff. That's kind of why Denity Kane broke apart. Not, like, for their mental health. Like, do you think, like, you know, is the new age, the newer age, are they weaker?
1: I don't know. I think they're putting more of...
0: They definitely work a lot more than Denity Kane. Like, they definitely get no days off.
1: No chill time.
0: No chill time at all. It appears. Like, there's new ads coming out, and Sophia is still in the ads, even though she's on hiatus. And they're saying, like, she's been at Disney World every day. Like, I'm really happy to hear that the girls can take off. But I don't know. I feel like they could just manage the girls a little better.
1: Also, I feel like this group looks great from the photo you're showing me. Like, that looks good.
0: Really?
1: And they should learn, do more harmony. I haven't heard most of their music, but I like that they let everybody sing apart.
0: So these three actually just did a video online, and they did sing a little harmony together, and it was cute. So Megan can also sing too. These two are the dancers of the group. She's a vocalist, but low-key, Yoshi is a vocalist too. She has a really good, like, sexy, deep, sultry voice.
1: Oh, she gives Toni Braxton vibes. Look, like her look.
0: Really?
1: Like, if you look, like, you know, like...
0: Toni Braxton.
1: Because, like, sensuality, well, like, yeah, that look. No, I was like, she looks familiar, and then when you said that...
0: She does get that.
1: And I was like, okay, Toni.
0: She's the youngest of the group.
1: She's the Indian Toni.
0: Wait, I'm talking about Yuche. Oh, you're talking about her.
1: Oh.
0: I'm talking about Yuche as the female.
1: My bad.
0: Look-wise. She's the Beyonce of the group.
1: Okay.
0: Yeah, no, she's
1: She definitely will do a solo album.
0: For sure. The world is waiting for her solo album. But, yeah, I feel like... Six is too many. Obviously, the girls are overworked because they need mental health breaks.
1: Yes.
0: The world does not want to come to love a girl group and then have to hope that their favorite member is there. Like, let's not make that a norm. Destiny's Child would never. TLC would never.
1: Back in the day, there was no mental health. So
0: no, like, back in the day, there was no mental health days. You know, people are going to argue that that was needed, but also, I don't know. Well, could be a celebrity to talk about, did they need mental health days back in the day? Specifically, did Denity Kane, Ari O'Day? Like, did you wish that you got a mental health day when you were, like, making the band? When you were first starting with Denity Kane? Don Rashard, did you feel like you needed a hiatus when you were show-stopping? Dean Woods, did you need a hiatus? Andrea, did you need a hiatus? Shannon, did you need a hiatus? Kelly Rowland. I feel like Kelly Rowland.
1: Yes.
0: Would be perfect. Also, maybe Little Mix. Little Mix never took no hiatuses. And, like, they were popping out albums back to back to back to back, and it was only four of them.
1: Wow. And they all could sing.
0: And, like, these girls, some of them can sing, some of them can sing. But honestly, like, this thing is, like, kind of, like, this way to me, because they just sing on back. They sing on back recordings.
1: Yeah.
0: And I'm just like, if we're doing that now, I'm ready to be in a group. Like,
1: yeah,
0: I
1: start playing too much. Tag me in.
0: So, right. But yeah, I don't know. I'm, like, really intrigued and eager to seeing what's going to happen. As you can see, my two favorite girls, Laura and Daniela. And I'm going to get Megan next, and then Sophia, because she's on hiatus.
1: But I don't, like, I will say, like, the fact that you're at Disney World every day is crazy.
0: Just to get her mental, she, like, it makes her happy. She's OCD, apparently.
1: Oh.
0: Like, really bad OCD.
1: Okay, that's understandable.
0: Yeah. But she's the leader of the group. Like, if Beyonce went on her hiatus, what would Destiny's Child do? Would Kelly be singing... Would Kelly and Michelle be singing Beyonce's parts?
1: Question.
0: Right, question. 97.3 FM, Richmond Radio, BT on the mic.

Jim and Tim Templin, Aaliyah and Magoo with Man Undercover, followed by Talta with Taeyoon and Sky.

you, Richmond, for tuning into the Breakfast Plan. I want you guys to do me a favor. So, on Saturdays, we have this show called Cause and Effect, and we have to do it based on a genre or an artist. And I need some new ideas. Please hit me up in my inbox, LeekT on Instagram, LeekDTEA, and let me know who I should cover on Cause and Effect in the future. I've done ideas as far as, who was the name of the record label? Oh gosh, 50 Cent record label versus Ja Rule's record label back in the day. I've done that. I've covered Pussycat Dolls, Kelly Rowland, Diddy, but people didn't like that, so I won't be doing that again.

0: An Iranian drone attack caused a fire in a residential complex in the capital. The strikes come just days after U.S. and Iran exchanged fire for the first time in a month. In a social media post, President Trump claimed the strikes were in retaliation for Iran laying sea mines near the Strait of Hormuz. This is Iran's parliament speaker, Mohammad Badr Khalibaf.
1: If the enemy intends

0: plans to prevent us from exporting oil from the Persian Gulf. Know that no one will export oil from the Persian Gulf. This has been and will be our decision, and they will certainly pay the price for this military blockade they have implemented, and the Americans in particular will feel this with all their being.
1: Russian President Vladimir Putin has pledged continued support for Iran in its war with the United States, urging Russian cooperation and countering U.S. sanctions. Putin's pledge came during a joint appearance with the Iranian President Masoud Pezeshkian at the Shanghai Cooperation Organization Summit in Kyrgyzstan. Since the start of the U.S.-Israeli war in Iran in February, Russia has provided Iran with military hardware, including drone components, as well as intelligence, including on U.S. assets in the Persian Gulf. Meanwhile, European officials are blasting the Trump administration for inviting Russia's finance minister to Asheville, North Carolina, for the summit of central bankers from the G20 nations. It was the first time a Russian official participated in a G20 meeting since Russia's full-scale invasion of Ukraine over 4 years ago, and comes after Treasury Secretary Scott Bessent threatened to impose secondary sanctions against Iran's trading partners. In Germany, officials said Tuesday, Russia is behind an attempted drone attack on Leipzig-Halle airport last month and announced a set of responses, including summoning Moscow's ambassador in Berlin and shuttering a Russian consulate. On August 4th, the drone loaded with military-grade explosives was discovered beside a Ukrainian cargo plane at the airport, a facility that also handles European and NATO military flights. Footage from security cameras seemed to show the device hitting the aircraft's wing, then dropping to the ground without detonating. Russian President Vladimir Putin claimed Germany planted evidence in order to frame Russia for the drone attack. This is Germany's interior minister.
2: We assume that Germany is the target of further hybrid attacks by Russia. It must also be assumed that there is a willingness to cause even greater damage through hybrid attacks.
1: In the occupied West Bank, the World Food Program said Tuesday it'll slash its food assistance by half this month, from 400,000 recipients to 200,000 due to serious funding shortages. This is Sean Hughes, the director for Palestine at the World Food Program.
3: In my recent visits to the West Bank, I have witnessed families once thriving and earning a living off their land, now forced from their homes, their livelihoods destroyed. They now find themselves in a chokehold, unable to move freely to access land or jobs, and so unable to afford food for their families. They face incredible injustice and hardship.
1: The World Food Program has also been forced to cut humanitarian aid to Gaza, where the agency supports 1.5 million people, including 1 million Palestinians who receive monthly food assistance. And Israeli courts brought criminal charges against a dozen guards accused of beating 9 Palestinian prisoners, one of whom died from the assault. According to the indictment, the 12 guards entered a cell during an evening headcount in November 2023, where they punched, kicked, and beat prisoners with clubs. The assault left Tahir Abu Asab dead with severe injuries to his heart and respiratory system. In March, Israel's military dropped charges against 5 soldiers accused of assaulting and gang raping a Palestinian man held at the Sde Tayman prison in 2024. According to the Public Committee Against Torture in Israel, more than 100 Palestinian prisoners have died in Israeli custody since October 2023. Meanwhile, Israel's far-right national security minister, Itamar Ben-Gvir, has deleted a campaign video he posted to a social media account following backlash. The AI-generated animation depicts Ben-Gvir denying food to Palestinian prisoners and forcing them along a conveyor belt into what appears to be a concentration camp. In the Democratic Republic of Congo, the death toll from an Ebola outbreak has topped 3,000 out of 6,100 reported cases. The World Health Organization warns the outbreak is now on track to exceed the deadliest on record when a regional outbreak in West Africa that began in 2014 killed 11,000 people. Healthcare workers are racing to vaccinate people against the latest strain of the Ebola virus.
4: Our experience in Bunia showed that those who died from Ebola were largely people who had not been vaccinated. Among those who contracted the disease but recovered, the majority had received the Ervebo vaccine. Based on that experience, we believe the Ervebo vaccine can also protect against other variants because it provides cross immunity.
1: An anonymous federal whistleblower has warned the U.S. Postal Service's new mail voting system is untested, fatally flawed, and likely to lead to a catastrophic failure if it's implemented ahead of November's midterm elections. This follows President Trump's executive order in March directing his administration to create federal lists of citizens and to refuse delivery of mail-in ballots to people not on those lists. In a complaint shared with the office of Democratic Senator Richard Blumenthal, the whistleblower warns problems with the new U.S. federal ballot mail portal could lead to eligible absentee voters not receiving their mail-in ballots in time for the November election or at all. The whistleblower also warns of a 0% failure policy that would see even a single mismatch ballot cause an entire batch of up to tens of thousands of ballots to be rejected until the discrepancy is resolved. The whistleblower's complaint reads in part, quote, USPS leadership, it appears, has discarded all best practices as they speed the project to be ready for a September 1st implementation, raising questions about whether catastrophic failure would be a feature rather than a bug, unquote. Meanwhile, in a party line vote, all three Republican commissioners in Tarrant County, Texas, have voted to slash the number of polling sites in November's midterm elections by nearly a third, leaving 1.3 million voters with just 224 polling sites, shuttering close to 100 polling sites. Civil rights groups, including the ACLU and NAACP, warn the changes will disproportionately affect voters of color in Texas's third largest county, with majority-minority areas of Arlington and Fort Worth targeted. Federal immigration agents arrested roughly 50,000 people in August, matching July's record-setting pace. That's according to a senior Department of Homeland Security official who spoke with NBC News. In Washington state, family members are calling on ICE to release 76-year-old Loreto Chavar. He's been held in ICE detention since June, even though he's a documented permanent resident and is battling stage 4 prostate cancer. He emigrated from the Philippines in 1995 and has lived in the U.S. with his wife and daughter ever since. He has no criminal record, was detained during his U.S. citizenship interview. In Springfield, Ohio, family members say 20-year-old Haitian immigrant Pierre Damas Bell died by suicide after the Trump administration canceled protections for Haitian refugees and outfitted him with an ankle monitor. Bell was struck by a tractor trailer Monday morning on Interstate 70 after he reportedly parked on the shoulder and stepped into oncoming traffic. Bell had just begun his freshman year at Wright State University, where he was recruited to play soccer. He'd hoped to study neuroscience on his way to becoming a neurosurgeon. Pierre Damas Bell had a pending asylum claim, with his next hearing in asylum court scheduled for October. His death came after he expressed feeling shame and humiliation at being forced by ICE to wear a GPS ankle monitor. A federal judge denied the Trump administration's attempt to block DACA recipient Filipino activist Jacob Vihandre from seeking release from ICE custody. He's been held at the Folkston ICE Processing Center in Georgia. Federal immigration agents arrested him last October at gunpoint at his home in Texas. His lawyers claim he was arrested because of his photojournalism and social media posts critical of the Israeli genocide in Palestine and the U.S. government's treatment of prisoners of the so-called War on Terror. In Mississippi, the police chief of Senatobia was fired Tuesday days after news reports revealed he routinely used racist language against black people in his text messages. In one text message, Chief Harold Vanderford said he was having a, quote, racist moment. In another text, he wrote that he almost, quote, beat a man using a racist slur to describe a black person. Vanderford had submitted his resignation, but the city's board of aldermen voted to reject it and fired him instead. Vanderford's police department came under increased scrutiny after a Senatobia police officer fatally shot a one-year-old black toddler named Cohen Wiley in a Walmart parking lot while responding to an alleged shoplifting call in June. On Capitol Hill, the House censured Republican Congressmember Chuck Edwards after a bipartisan panel concluded there was a substantial reason to believe he violated the chamber's sexual harassment rules. Edwards announced that he would not seek re-election last month after a House report found he should be penalized for, quote, persistent, unprofessional, and inappropriate conduct toward two young female staffers, end quote. According to the Ethics Committee report, Edwards had made repeated comments about the women's appearance, invited them to intimate dinners and vacations, wrote them notes expressing his affection, and gave them gifts. And a Massachusetts incumbent progressive Democratic Senator Ed Markey won his Senate primary on Tuesday, fending off a challenge from Congressmember Seth Moulton, who argued Markey was too old to do his job. At 80 years old, Senator Markey is the oldest Senate Democrat running for re-election. This is part of Senator Markey's victory speech last night.
5: We need to build more than just a Democratic majority in Congress. We need to cement a progressive Democratic majority, one that will use its political capital to take on the bosses, the billionaires, and the wannabe kings.
1: And those are some of the headlines. This is Democracy Now!, democracynow.org, The War and Peace Report. I'm Amy Goodman.
6: And I'm Anjali Kamath. Welcome to all our listeners and viewers across the country and around the world. As the U.S.-Iran war intensifies again and the Strait of Hormuz remains largely closed, we begin today's show looking at the economic fallout from the war, which began with the U.S. and Israeli attack on Iran just over 6 months ago. On Monday, a critical meeting of finance ministers and central bankers from G20 nations wrapped up in Asheville, North Carolina. The New York Times reports that representatives from Europe and Canada repeatedly criticized moves by the Trump administration that have impacted their economies. Germany's vice chancellor said the war in Iran and Trump's tariff policy are leading to global economic instability. This all comes as the U.S. national debt has topped $40 trillion, and borrowing costs for governments and consumers are on the rise due to a global sell-off in government bonds.
1: To help make sense of this moment, we're joined by Richard Wolff, professor of economics emeritus at the University of Massachusetts Amherst, visiting professor at the New School, co-founder of the journal Rethinking Marxism, and author of many books, most recently Understanding Capitalism. Richard Wolff is also the founder of Democracy at Work. Welcome back to Democracy Now! It's great to have you with us, Professor Wolff. Can you make sense of this moment as the U.S. passes the $40 trillion debt mark?
7: Well, it's one of the many signs of an economy and of an empire that is now in decline and that has to be faced, even though it is difficult for any population to face that it might be at such a moment. We're borrowing beyond all words. United States, the most indebted country in the world. The People's Republic of China is the number two creditor of the United States, which tells you a lot about who's rising and who's falling. It is now the case, for example, that we will be spending $1 trillion of the federal budget just to pay the interest on that $40 trillion debt. And what that means to every American citizen and every American business, you're paying taxes that are going to Washington not to pay for roads or highways or schools or medical care, just being collected by the government and given over to the wealthy companies and individuals and foreign countries who have lent that money. Had the government taxed, had the government functioned differently, we wouldn't be in this debt. That's not a manna from heaven. That is a political choice. There's one example that I learned about a couple days ago that I want to give you just to show you the ramifications of this war. The price of a ship going through the Panama Canal has gone up by 100 times compared to February of this year, before the war began, to today.
1: Panama Canal.
7: And what's going on is that since the Strait of Hormuz is closed, not open, as President Trump says, closed, one of the things that's happening, it's a crisis for shipping companies that would normally use the Strait of Hormuz. So what are the shipping companies doing? You know, this doesn't take a genius to understand. They're looking for other routes. And one of them is to use the Panama Canal. So suddenly, ships are showing up at the Panama Canal in much greater numbers, and they're desperate. They have to make their travel plans work. So the authorities in Panama have said, well, this is a wonderful opportunity. And to give you an example, the average price of a ship going through in February was $55,000, the fee. The latest number, $5+ million. That's 100 times larger. And why is that important for everybody, beside the obvious? It's going to be inflationary for us. All the goods that are going through there that end up being consumer goods will have to be priced at a higher price to cover the higher cost. That's a direct outcome. If you hadn't made war on Iran, the Strait of Hormuz would have been open as it was before the war. So this is right on the government of the United States. Their decision led to this burden. And because it's only been going on for a few months, the impact on the prices we pay is about to unload itself. It's just as dramatic, for example, as the crazy price of jet fuel, of the diesel fuel, because that also wrapped up in this story.
6: And Professor Wolf, what is important for people to understand about the bond market? I mean, we keep seeing these headlines about bond sell-offs, higher bond yields, lower bond prices. What does this actually mean? And what is important for people to understand and how this all relates back to the Iran war?
7: The basic law of bonds is this. When the government borrows money, it gives you a piece of paper or an electronic version saying we owe you $1 million if you've lent the government $1 million. And we will pay you an interest rate, so and so many dollars, twice a year between now and the time we pay you back. So that's what the deal is. Well, you can buy and sell that IOU. It's negotiable. And so there's a huge market around the world where people and businesses and governments can buy and sell these, what they're called, treasury securities. If the price goes down, you still get the same interest payment. So that means that the percentage goes up. So the price of the bond goes down, the interest goes up. That's the way it works. Now, here comes the punchline. If you keep borrowing like there's no end in the world, which is United States behavior, by the way, not just Mr. Trump, although he has violated every commitment he made about getting rid of the national debt, it's gotten larger, solving the problem, he's made the problem worse. But to be fair, Mr. Biden did his share of this also. This has been a joint project of both parties. They are afraid to tax, so they substitute by borrowing. But what people need to understand is they borrow from the rich. Who else can lend to the government? You have to be either a rich company, a rich government, or a rich individual. And so what's going on is we're collecting interest, that's the job, from all of us, our taxes, which are then delivered to the rich people who've lent to the government. Instead of taxing the rich, which would have gotten you the money, the government could have spent it, end of story, what you've done is borrowed that same money from the rich. The reason the government can borrow from the rich is because it didn't tax them. It's the same money, only it's going to the government as a loan rather than a taxpayer. For a rich person, this is a no-brainer. Which would you rather have? Pay a tax, say goodbye to the money, or make it a loan, which gets paid back and pays you interest while you wait?
6: And as this interest rate goes up to these people who the government is borrowing from, what does that mean for everyday people, people who are trying to take out mortgages? And how does the government plan to continue paying for this war in Iran as mortgage costs go up, as the cost of borrowing for regular people goes up?
7: Let me answer the second and then the first. What the government is planning, according to Mr. Trump, is a bigger budget deficit in the year coming up than we already have this year. There is an enormous increase in defense spending, or now war spending, that is scheduled, and no comparable increase in revenue. Therefore, we're going to get a $1 trillion+ deficit again, as we have had now for several years. So the problem isn't going away, it's getting worse. And now to your first part. Banks in this country, let's take a very simple example. They have a lot of money they want to lend. One place they can lend it to is to human beings who want to buy a home, who borrow a mortgage, we call that. But that's usually a loan for 15, 20, 30 years. Well, the government borrows for 15, 20, or 30 years. And a bank is therefore always comparing, where do I make more money? If the government is deeply in debt and therefore has to pay higher interest rates, the banks are going to move their money away from the mortgage market, make it harder for people to borrow, because they want to put that money to the government. And the simple reason, the government is less dangerous as a borrower than an individual family, which could have a problem. So you're going to squeeze the mortgage market. That's going to hurt everybody thinking about borrowing to buy a home while they fund a government that is increasingly going into debt. It doesn't take any foresight to understand this is not sustainable. This is the behavior of a government which, to parrot Louis XVI, if I've got that right, who was famous for saying, "Après moi, le déluge." After me comes the catastrophe. We're watching that play out, only it's us this time.
1: Let me ask you about a New York Times piece today, headlined, "Allies grumble U.S. is hindering global economic growth." Trump has eviscerated regulatory barriers for businesses, including the booming artificial intelligence industry, leaned into fossil fuel production. European leaders remain more cautious on AI and other deregulation, more committed to a transition to renewable energy sources like wind and solar power. So if you can talk about the price of oil and what this means for this country and around the world.
7: Yes, the crisis is played out because the Europeans, largely because of pressure from below of the mass of the Europeans, they're not letting the climate issue go. They're saying, and by the way, over the last two or three summers, as we all know, the temperatures of Europe have been record-breaking and deadly for large numbers of their people. So this is an urgently viewed problem. They're demanding long-term solutions, and those include not relying on oil and fossil fuels. Those include conservation. Those include all kinds of measures that are being made more difficult by everything Mr. Trump is doing.
1: In fact, the climate crisis is affecting shipping, with a historic drought in Panama that's severely limiting water flows through
7: that's
1: the canal.
7: Right. And that's one of the reasons they're charging more money, because, you know, it is a crazy quilt. This war is not only being lost by the United States, if you're going to be honest, but the reality is it is a moment in which a relatively poor, relatively smaller country is confronting the big elephant in the room, the hegemon, the power country. And the whole world is watching this, and the whole world is wondering, we have developed a dependence on the United States because of the role we played in the world the last 70 years, coming out of World War II when all the other advanced industrial countries were destroyed. We emerged thanks to the Atlantic and Pacific Oceans. We could survive. We inherited the great colonial empires. We became the sole one. That's why we were so rich. That's why we had this explosion in which we fancied ourselves the great American exception. We weren't the exception. We were under exceptional circumstances, which everyone should have understood would never last. But instead of preparing for that, instead of having a plan to deal with the inevitable disappearance of those conditions, we imagined they would last forever, and now we have a government that is actually trying to roll back the inevitable movement of history. We're not going to make America great again because the conditions for doing that aren't here. And all the bombast and all the verbiage doesn't change that. And the reality is being shown to us in Iran by the ability of this country, this little country, to push back effectively.
6: Professor Wolf, you talk about the U.S. as an empire in decline. You also talked about the coming deluge. Where do you see the U.S. economy heading?
7: At this point, we're at what's called a knife edge. Those interest rates go up that we were just talking about, that's a marker for recession. If interest rates go up, people can't afford to buy that car and make the monthly payments or the house. And the inflation means we can't buy as much as we're crunching this economy down. And the irony is, Mr. Trump seems determined to go in that direction, even as the midterm elections are saying to the American people, here is a chance, think about what you're going to do when you vote, given what we've just been talking about.
1: What does Trump gain from this, from his approach? Is it simply personal wealth?
7: No. If I may be allowed, I'm married to a psychotherapist, and so I get tutored from her all the time. This is a psychological problem. It really is. It's denial. He is the theatrical embodiment of we're tough and we're powerful. As you put it in your show right a few moments ago, this behavior of killing those people in the boats in the Caribbean, this violation of every law, of every tradition. You know, here in America, we arrest people for the drug trade, which is what's claimed about them. But we give them a lawyer, and we give them a chance to confront evidence, and we give them a chance to face a judge. And if they're found guilty, we give them a prison sentence. It's not a capital crime in the United States. What are we doing killing people without any legal recourse? What kind of behavior is being this is macho. This is the kind of behavior that we ought to be ashamed of. But it is part of a denial. We are, look what we can do. It's very tragic. But if in the history of the decline of empire, I hate to say it, but it is not unusual that the people caught up in that decline have a very hard time facing it.
1: Well, Richard Wolf, you have set up the next segment for us. Professor of Economics Emeritus at the University of Massachusetts Amherst and visiting professor here in New York at the New School, co-founder of the journal Rethinking Marxism, author of many books, including Understanding Capitalism. Professor Wolf is also the founder of Democracy at Work.
6: This is Ash.
1: Killing at Sea. 1 year ago today, the Trump administration began blowing up small boats in the Caribbean and Eastern Pacific, killing more than 220 people. We'll look at a new investigative documentary from Al Jazeera. We'll be joined by Josh Rushing. Stay with us.
8: Una canción de amor esta noche.

0: Una Canción by Silvio Rodriguez, the great Cuban musician. This is Democracy Now!, democracynow.org, The War and Peace Report. I'm Amy Goodman with Anjali Kamat.
1: A year ago today, September 2nd, 2025, the U.S. bombed a small boat in the Caribbean, killing 9 people on board. 2 survivors clung to the wreckage for 45 minutes, reportedly waving for help, before the U.S. struck again, killing them as well. President Trump posted a grainy video of the first strike on social media, announcing to the world that 11 terrorists had been killed in action. The administration has refused to release video of the second strike on survivors, known as a double tap strike, but it's been seen by some members of Congress. The bombings have continued for a year, killing more than 220 people across roughly 70 strikes. Last month, the campaign dubbed Operation Southern Sphere was officially retired, but following a brief hiatus, the bombings have resumed. UN experts issued a statement Tuesday demanding an end to the attack, saying, quote, international law does not permit governments to simply murder alleged criminals at sea, just as the police cannot summarily execute people on the street in United States territory.
0: In a new documentary, the investigative team at Al Jazeera's fault lines traveled to St. Lucia and Colombia to meet 2 families who believe their loved ones, both fishermen, were killed at sea by the United States. In a moment, we'll be joined by the film's correspondent, Josh Rushing. But first, an excerpt from the film, Killing at Sea.
2: Normally, when you're going out, they're going all 50, 60 miles. After they explode their boat,
3: yeah,
2: the boat come all the way right here and come up.
4: Our team at Faultline spent months working with journalists in 6 countries to find families of people believed to have been killed in the strikes.
5: And then,
4: most of them did not want to talk publicly. They were afraid of cartels, their own governments, or the Trump administration.
6: My brother Ricky Joseph was murdered by the government of the United
4: States. But in St. Lucia, Ricky Joseph's family was willing to speak with us.
7: I just get angry about this.
4: They told us he wasn't alone that day. He'd gone to sea with another man, Joseph William, who was known as Nafi.
8: Nafi was a brilliant fisherman. This is one of my highest paid captains.
4: Cameron Talliam rents boats to local fishermen. Ricky and Nafi were aboard one that day.
8: I tried calling Nafi, and I couldn't get in touch with him. I tried calling him multiple times.
4: Most of these attacks leave behind no evidence. But in this strike, Cameron recognized his boat in video circulating on social media and was able to salvage some of the remains before they sank.
8: When I brought the boat on shore, I realized it had my colors. It had the green on the outside. It had black to the bottom. It had red on the inside. I don't want to believe it's my boat because I cannot believe that I just lose these brilliant guys.
4: Cameron says multiple fishermen told him they saw a drone circulating above the boat before the strike. Ricky's brother Titus says fishermen told him that they saw an explosion in the direction of Ricky and Nafi's boat.
3: Did you talk to other fishermen who saw it?
2: Well, the guys themselves that tell us they saw when the boat ran past them. After a while, they saw the explosion. They see a big fire and a big black smoke.
9: What do you miss most about Ricky?
2: It was everything about him, Iwaban. Everything about him. As I tell you, he's my backbone. Everything is Ricky, Ricky. You understand? Everything is Ricky.
4: Ricky left behind his partner, Lucia, and their 4 children.
7: He was a good father. He would stay without clothes. He would stay without shoes. And his children has everything. He loves being on the sea. He'll go out to fish. On the weekends, we'll go with him and fish, me and him, the children. He likes to speed up the boat, make us laugh, make us enjoy ourselves. Life is harder now. Because right now they am the mother, I'm the father. I have to figure out where do I get money to buy books, bags, shoes, send them to school.
6: How will I ever be able to explain to the children? Where did the father go?
4: Nafi left behind two children and an elderly mother he cared for.
8: Well, I would say the person that's most affected is my grandmother. Sometimes she called me and tell me that she cannot sleep. She keep on hearing him calling her.
0: An excerpt of the new Al Jazeera Fault Lines documentary, Killing at Sea, telling the story of two fishermen in St. Lucia who are believed to have been killed by the United States. We're joined now in studio by senior correspondent Josh Rushing. He's been a journalist for more than 20 years, former Marine, spokesperson for CENTCOM during the U.S. invasion of Iraq. Welcome to Democracy Now! It's great to have you with us. This is such a painful documentary. As you visit the families of people who are believed to have been killed by the United States, not charged, not tried, and convicted, but blown up at sea on this first anniversary of the beginning of what the U.S. has called Operation Southern Spear.
5: That's right. Thanks for having me, Amy and Anjali. There's a real disconnect between the way the U.S. describes what is happening. They describe it as a war. They describe these people as enemy combatants that are attacking America. They're posting, the only reason we even know that these killings are happening is because they post the videos. So during Operation Southern Spear, which ended in August, we know that there's been more than 60 boat strikes and they killed 221 people, at least. Those are the ones they've told us about. Are there more? We don't know. And there's no way to know because these happen over the horizon with no witnesses. No evidence. And for the families, it's very, very hard for them to confirm whether their loved one's actually been killed in a strike or not. All they know is that their dad, their husband, fishermen went to sea and didn't come back.
0: And the U.S. announces a strike. That's all
5: around
0: they
5: the same
0: know.
5: Day. Yeah. So they're trying to connect the dots, but it's really difficult to actually confirm it. So we had trouble. We wanted to know, okay, who are these enemy combatants of the U.S.? Let's go look at the other side of this war, right? And what we went down and found was something really very, very different. So, for example, one of the families you saw there in St. Lucia, the family of Ricky Joseph, his partner, Lucia, was left with four children. She says that he made about $2,000 a year as a fisherman, and now that's gone, and she's having to support the four kids. So when we found them, there was no electricity. There wasn't much food. They're really struggling to get by. And that's who the U.S. is taking out in these strikes. That's who we found on the other side. And they have no idea that they're enemy combatants. They have no idea that that they're supposedly in a war against the U.S. And just to be really, really clear, they're in boats that are designed to go 50 or 100 miles. Ricky Joseph's boat was 1,500 miles away from the U.S. when they blew it up. And so what we found by actually going down is a very different picture than what the U.S. government seems to be describing here.
1: Josh Rushing, you also had a chance while in St. Lucia to question the Prime Minister, Philip Pierre, about the missing men. Here's a clip.
5: We've been investigating the disappearances of two St. Lucians, Ricky Joseph and Nafi Williams. All evidence points toward their deaths being caused by a U.S. boat strike on February 13, 2026. So my question for you, Prime Minister Pierre, what should justice look like in this situation?
10: We've requested information from the United States and we've not got any information as to what happened. We still consider a missing persons case and our own law enforcement are trying their best to see if they can decide what happened. But as far as we're concerned, the United States have given us no information on that issue.
1: Josh, what answers did you get from the U.S. government when you took these questions to them?
5: So we did ask the U.S. government through U.S. Southern Command, the State Department, the White House, very specific and detailed questions. Were these people involved in the strike? A lot of questions about the legality of the strikes. When they provided answers, they didn't answer any of our specific questions. They wouldn't confirm whether the people we found were involved in strikes. It's unclear, really, if the U.S. government knows who they're killing, to be honest with you. They've never named anyone in any of the strikes.
0: I mean, when you say you went to Southern Command, the State Department, you're not just anyone. Yes, you're a journalist with Al Jazeera for many years, but you were the spokesperson for CENTCOM. Yeah. You were the spokesperson for General Tommy Franks. So you're a former Marine. Yeah. Your assessment of what the U.S. government is doing, you know exactly what it means with the kind of answers or non-answers they give you.
5: In the 21 years that have passed since I left the Marines, and I've been at Al Jazeera, things have changed a lot in the military. And what I think at one point I saw as being a spokesperson for the military was my job to hold them open to the public, because they should be transparent. They are the public's military, has become more of a spin and public relations job rather than public affairs. And that certainly was happening while I was in as well. It's one of the reasons I resigned over the Iraq War, and the way that I was used to sell it in ways that were turned out to be dishonest.
0: Do you see the echoes of that right here?
5: Oh, this is Amanda Classing, the head of Amnesty International in America, told me that this boat strike program is basically the result of, we had the war on drugs, the war on terror. This is kind of the worst of both, and something entirely new. But yeah, I think you can connect the dots going all the way from 9/11 to these boat strikes.
1: And Josh, I want to go to another clip from your documentary, Killing at Sea. You visited the family and friends of a fisherman, Alejandro Carranza, and this is in Colombia, in Santa Marta.
4: For the families of those believed to have been killed, there are a few ways to pursue accountability. So far, just two cases challenging the operation have been filed in court. One goes back to the second strike of the campaign.
11: Can you tell me the story about the last time you or your children heard from Alejandro?
12: He contacted us through a video call saying that he was going fishing. He told me to take good care of yourself. Usually when he left, it would take 3 days, 4 days, and then he would call again, and he never called again.
4: On September 15, 2025, 42-year-old Alejandro Carranza was off the coast of La Guajira, Colombia, when his family said they lost communication with him.
13: People began to whisper that Alejandro might have already died in one of the bombings.
4: His childhood friend was one of the first people to connect his disappearance with a video of a strike posted by President Trump on social media.
13: In the video, you see that there are raised motors. That is a sign that they are drifting and presenting an emergency.
11: What made you think it was Alejandro in that boat?
13: We had no doubt. Time has passed, and we never heard from Alejandro again. The family came out to recognize it, and we as fishermen realized that it was a Colombian boat. That was all the evidence needed to say. What a terrible thing happened to my friend.
12: I can only imagine what it must have felt like. The video where they fire that missile and don't give any time, and it just leaves everything completely destroyed.
1: Josh, this family that you featured in the documentary, they filed a petition Tuesday. They filed a complaint with the Inter-American Commission for Human Rights.
5: They did, saying Alejandro's rights to life and were taken away through this. And it's one of the few kind of legal actions we've seen come out of this. There's so many questions that this raises. Like, for example, in the same month, in December, where they killed multiple people at sea, President Trump pardoned the former president of Honduras, Juan Orlando Hernandez, who's convicted by a U.S. jury of trafficking nearly 500 tons of cocaine into the U.S. and was famous for saying, we're going to shove these drugs up the noses of the gringos. So President Trump decides he walks free while blowing up, in that same month, blowing up these boats at sea.
0: And as they blow up these boats at sea, cocaine trafficking into the United States has increased.
5: There's no evidence that it's gone down or that fentanyl has gone down. And they've really put it on fentanyl, saying that that's what this is about. But fentanyl doesn't come from down there. I asked so many people in St. Lucia about fentanyl, and they said, what's that? Mm. They don't even know.
0: Josh Rushing, the film has dropped today. It's on YouTube.
5: Yes, it can be found now at 8 a.m. this morning, East Coast time.
0: Killing at Sea is the name of the Fault Lines Al Jazeera English documentary. The correspondent, Josh Rushing. We'll link to that documentary also at democracynow.org. Coming up, what is RSS, the Hindu nationalist organization helmed by Mohan Bhagwat, rallied at Madison Square Garden over the weekend as protesters gathered outside. Back in 20 seconds.

0: New York City Palestinian Youth Choir. This is Democracy Now!, democracynow.org. I'm Amy Goodman with Anjali Kamat.
1: Demonstrators gathered outside Madison Square Garden in New York on Saturday to protest against the RSS, a far-right Hindu nationalist paramilitary organization with close ties to India's ruling BJP party and the Indian Prime Minister Narendra Modi. The leader of the RSS, Mohan Bhagwat, held a rally inside Madison Square Garden to kick off a global speaking tour marking the 100th anniversary of the RSS. The RSS has long sought to turn India from a secular nation into a Hindu state. Earlier this year, the U.S. Commission on International Religious Freedom recommended that the U.S. impose sanctions against the RSS for their, quote, responsibility for and tolerance of violent attacks against religious minorities, including Christians, Dalits, Muslims, and Sikhs. On Monday, nearly 100 political officials in the United States publicly pledged to reject any campaign donations linked to the RSS. They include Indian American Congress members Ro Khanna and Pramila Jayapal, Michigan Senate candidate Abdul Sayed, and New York congressional candidate Brad Lander.
0: Brad Lander joins us now. He recently defeated incumbent Congressman Dan Goldman in the Democratic Party primary for Congress. He was also at the protests against the RSS in New York. And we're joined from Iowa City by Sunita Viswanath, the co-founder of Hindus for Human Rights Action, one of the groups that helped organize the pledge for U.S. lawmakers to reject political money linked to the RSS. The Prime Minister of India, Narendra Modi, is a member of the RSS. Let's begin with our guest in Iowa City. Sunita, if you can just lay out very quickly why you are so concerned about the RSS, what it represents for a global audience, many of whom have never even heard of it.
2: Thank you so much, Amy and Anjali, for having me. I'm Sunita Viswanath, and I am a Hindu progressive organizer against every form of injustice and religious extremism. The RSS, the Rashtriya Swayamseva Sangh, is not a religious organization. It's a 100-year-old political organization that has birthed and spread this ideology called Hindutva. Its explicitly stated mission, its purpose, is to create a Hindu Rashtra, Hindu nation, to take the India that is a secular and inclusive democracy and transform it into a country that is just for Hindus, where Muslims, Christians, Sikhs, and other minorities are basically erased, are second-class citizens or don't exist. This is extremely concerning to anybody who cares about justice and human rights, but especially as a Hindu of conscience, the fact that this is happening in this very cynical way in the name of my religion, in my name, is the reason that I am this dedicated to mobilizing Hindus to say absolutely no. The RSS and its thousands of affiliate organizations around the world do not represent me.
1: And Sunita, the RSS is an Indian organization, but it has, you know, as you said, chapters across the world and nearly 300 here in the U.S. Can you talk about why you organized this pledge? How much political money is coming that's linked to the RSS into the American political system? Why was it important for lawmakers here to sign this pledge?
2: This ideology, this Hindutva or Hindu nationalist, Hindu supremacist ideology, can be written off as something that's happening in a land far, far away. But there are so many reasons why we should be concerned. India at this point has overtaken China in terms of the most populous nation in the world. And

0: have taken any, or redirected to pro-democracy organizations. What the research, when we say RSS affiliated money, that the money that we're talking about, the way that we know how a donation might be RSS affiliated is based on research that has come out of Sciences Po. It's called Seeing the Sun. It's a database, and they have unearthed about 113 RSS affiliated organizations definitely operating in the United States. One of them is the Hindu Republican Council, which boasts Steve Bannon as its co-chair. The linkages between the democracy that is being decimated right here in our country, in America, and the Hindu right and its tentacles all through the diaspora are unmistakable. There were Hindu nationalists who participated in the January 6th attack on the Capitol. So it is imperative that Americans who care about democracy open their eyes to the harm that is being done by Hindu nationalism here in this country and throughout the world.
1: I want to bring in Brad Lander, congressional candidate for Lower Manhattan, parts of Brooklyn. Brad, you participated in the protests at Madison Square Garden. You spoke at a press conference before. Why did you sign this pledge? I mean, we have information from an upcoming report that the top 50 Hindu nationalist donors have poured $17 million into the last six election cycles. And it's not just to Republicans. Ro Khanna just said he's going to return $6,000 he got from RSS Link money. Why did you sign this pledge?
2: It's great to be on with the three of you. You know, as Sunita's last point about Steve Bannon makes clear, those of us who care about multi-faith, multiracial democracy have got to stick together against right-wing, too often fascist forces, you know, here in the United States, like Steve Bannon, in India, like the RSS. And of course, for me, this goes along with rejecting money from AIPAC as well, trying to, push the U.S. to keep funding Netanyahu's wars. These struggles are linked, and we work together to stand up for multi-faith, multiracial democracy, Hindus for Human Rights, which Sunita is one of the leaders of. I've worked together with as a proud Jewish New Yorker to stand up for the rights of immigrants right here in New York City. We've done a lot of work together. And so when she reached out to say, I want to tell you about what's going on.
3: Brad, you got arrested as you were trying to defend immigrants at 26 Federal Plaza. Let me ask you something.
2: That's right, twice, actually.
3: Let me ask you something. You likened at the news conference the rally at Madison Square Garden this past weekend to the 1939 Nazi rally that was also hosted at Madison Square Garden.
2: That's right. Yeah, you know, sometimes Madison Square Garden hosts great things like the Knicks championship that brought New Yorkers together. But in 1939, they hosted a Nazi rally with swastikas hung from the banners around a portrait of George Washington. They said they wouldn't do something like that again. And yet here they were hosting Mohan Bhagwat, spouting a similar fascist ideology.
1: And Brad, you know, you've spoken out so much about Israel-Palestine, speaking out as a Jewish New Yorker. What do you see as the similarities between what you're doing on Israel-Palestine and this struggle that we see somebody like Sunita talking about from Hindus for Human Rights?
2: Yeah, I really feel solidarity with Hindus for Human Rights and Sunita. Look, as a Jew, I feel furious when my religion, when my faith, when my history, when my tradition is perverted to support ethnic cleansing or exclusion or supremacy or discrimination. So I speak out about it, and I think it's important for Jews to do that and make clear we're proud of our tradition, of our history. We care about and we fight against anti-Semitism, but we won't let it be warped or weaponized. And so, you know, to hear what's happening with Hindutva, I really feel solidarity for what Sunita's doing, joining with Muslim organizations, with Dalits, with Sikhs, with Christians, to build a multi-faith movement.
3: Brad Lander, want to thank you for being with us. New York Democratic congressional candidate representing Lower East Side and parts of Brooklyn, and Sunita Viswanath, co-founder of Hindus for Human Rights Action, joining us from Iowa City. That does it for our show. I'll be in Madison, Wisconsin, Saturday night at the Barrymore Theater, and in Chicago for two events Sunday. Details at democracynow.org. I'm Amy Goodman.

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2: This is meteorologist Sean Sublett with your RVA community weather brief for Wednesday, September 2nd. Mostly sunny, hot, and humid, but with a small chance of a shower or gusty thunderstorm pushing through. Mid to upper 90s today. Heat index nearing in on 105. Then tonight, scattered clouds and muggy. Still a small chance of a shower or storm going through during the evening or even overnight. Mid-70s tonight. Thursday, mostly sunny, hot, and humid. Upper 90s to near 100. Then Friday, hot and humid. A couple of showers, though, or a stronger thunderstorm, much more likely. Back toward the mid-90s. Then for the weekend, Saturday, sun and clouds, a passing shower or two is possible to the mid or upper 80s. Then Sunday and Labor Day look pretty good. Mostly sunny, lower humidity, low to mid 80s both Sunday and Monday. With your RVA Community Weather Brief, I'm meteorologist Sean Sublett. Got a weather question? Find me on Blue Sky, Reddit, or send it to subletweather.com.

0: You're listening to Black Agenda Report, where we provide news, commentary, and analysis from a Black left perspective. I'm Margaret Kimberly. In this week's segment, we hear about the crisis in Northwest Indiana, including the city of Gary, where residents have gone up to 2 weeks without power after a storm. As in the rest of the country, a public utility, which is actually a corporate entity, failed to meet public needs in a time of crisis, as did the region's elected representatives. But we begin with a veteran independent journalist who is running for Congress as a Green Party candidate in Maryland. We discuss what is wrong in journalism, including its ties to state narratives, and how he plans to activate voters and to legislate should he be elected. Thank you for joining us on Black Agenda Report. I'm Margaret Kimberly. Our guest is Sam Husseini. He's a veteran independent journalist and senior analyst at the Institute for Public Accuracy. He's best known for doing what journalists are supposed to do, ask hard questions of people in power. He's done that so well that he was physically removed from a State Department briefing given by Antony Blinken, then Joe Biden's Secretary of State. And he was recently removed from a press conference at the National Press Club when he questioned New York Senator Chuck Schumer about Israel's genocide and war crimes, and as a result is now banned by the press club. Sam now is running for Congress in Maryland's 4th District as a Green Party candidate. The incumbent Democrat Glenn Ivey is the recipient of more than $7 million in funding from AIPAC and individual AIPAC supporters. So we'll talk to Sam about his work as a journalist and his campaign. Thank you so much for joining me.
1: Thank you so much for inviting me, Margaret. Pleasure to be with you.
0: So I'm not sure where to begin. Let's start with the journalism. I'll start there. You've been kicked out of good places. There's an old joke about that, right? You've been kicked out of better places.
1: All the best places.
0: All the best places. The State Department, interestingly, Trump
1: They're
0: doesn't even bother.
1: The worst places. I just lied. They're the worst places.
0: Well, true. But interesting, Trump doesn't even have State Department briefings, does he? Or rarely?
1: No, there has not been a regular State Department briefing with a spokesperson in over a year. After I got hauled out of there at the end of the Biden administration, they inexplicably took away my credentials and then they gave them back to me, similarly without real explanation, but they put assigned seating. So I was put way in the back right near the door, in case they needed to carry me out again or felt like they wanted to carry me out again. And they totally blocked me out. I was only able to get one question and they'd violate their own rules not to call on me. And they generally, didn't like pesky. I mean, at that point, they weren't even the Trump people weren't even calling on Matt Lee, who under Biden, would always get the first question. So it was a general clamp down. But I was at the extreme end of being the recipient of it. And then they just stopped having them last August. They had one pseudo briefing on no notice that I didn't know about ahead of time. They apparently called up all their favorite reporters and Rubio came out like 2 days before Christmas and made a big show of, I'm going to take all the questions that are like they're, big on openness and all of that. It was a total farce. And they had all of their, favorite reporters lined up.
0: So tell us about the National Press Club and your questions directed at Chuck Schumer, and the press conference was supposed to be about corruption, wasn't it?
1: Yeah, it was sponsored by Public Citizen, and it was supposed to be an anti-corruption event. And we found out beforehand that they weren't going to allow any questions for Schumer. It was like a day long or half day long thing. I don't know because I didn't stick around. Other people got questions, but Schumer didn't. He starts, launching into his Trump is bad, Trump is bad, Trump is corrupt corrupt thing. So I stood up and called him out. What could be more corrupt than backing genocide? What about your record? And I was, you know, some people eventually came up and I pointed to specific legal letters that put him on notice from the Center for Constitutional Rights. And I was ushered out and I went out. And then I got a letter from the press club just recently saying, claiming that I was a threat to safety and security and that I had been banned. So I'm, you know, I'm going to the ethics committee. In the past, a past executive director of the press club attempted to suspend me for 2 weeks, several, many years ago. And I went to the ethics committee and they overturned it. I don't know if their mechanisms is are as independent now as they were back then.
2: So what is all of this tell us about media in this country? I mean, we know the corporate media, it's obvious to anyone paying attention, New York Times, Washington Post, the networks, they all just repeat what the state tells them to repeat. It's rare for them to ask any hard questions. Even independent media, people are hesitant to rub the powerful people the wrong way and have now succumbed to this, I call it the click mentality of getting how many views you get on YouTube or whatever. So the state of journalism is not good, is it?
1: I think it's terrible. And I think it's even worse than you even indicate, Margaret. I mean, I think if by some miracle, a president was elected who wanted peace and wanted to scale down the wars and so on, suddenly I don't think the major media would be, you know, sucking up to them. They would be in attack mode. You know, when they thought that Trump might scale back the Ukraine war, for example, they were in attack mode against him. When Bill Clinton first got into office, there was some concern that he might back off from the aggressive stance on Iraq. And he was viciously attacked by the New York Times for that. So I think that they operate in a way that ensures the permanent empire state of how things are done. I think that there are individual decent reporters who do some good work, but they end up being more and more marginalized, and they got to go with the company line. I think that puts more of an onus on us who are more independent minded to be more free of constraint to you know use the First Amendment to its utmost. And hopefully that gets an audience, although it's hard to get an audience because so much of it is all rigged, right? I mean, you know, big tech platforms are dominating things and boosting their favorite influencers, as they're now called. So there's, I think, many levels of corruption here.
2: Yeah. And having said all of that, talking about corruption, you have nonetheless thrown your hat into the ring and are running for Congress in Maryland's 4th District. How did you come to this decision?
1: There's a couple of strands to it. The fact that I'm in a district that I've lived in for, over 20 years, that is represented by somebody who is, I think, the fourth biggest, fundee of AIPAC and other pro-Israel money, is a sort of, you know, Bill Clinton style new Democrat type corporatist, just made me want to do something to address that. The district had been represented by Donna Edwards, who was, I knew and something of a friend, and was kind of as progressive a Democrat as you could, reasonably find. She committed a cardinal sin, I believe. She went to Gaza in 2009, and I think that put a target on her back. So she ran for Senate. and lost, and then tried to get her seat back in 2022. And that's when AIPAC pumped like $6 million into Glenn Ivey and his campaign and putting out smears against Don Edwards. And that's how Glenn Ivey, Glenn AIPAC Ivey, as I call him, got in. You know, and another thing that really affected me earlier this year, I was in South Africa for over 5 weeks trying to get South Africa to push for more emergency orders in the Genocide Convention case at the International Court of Justice. This is something I had pushed for in 2003. I was like, some countries got to invoke the Genocide Convention. And then South Africa stepped up and did that at the end of 2023. But the Biden administration sabotaged the orders from the ICJ, but there's nothing stopping South Africa from trying to get more emergency orders. So I basically went there and talked to everybody that I could, trying to urge the government, in spite of the fact that it's obviously under threat from Trump, you know, tariffs and other things. And they have their own Zionist lobby there. I mean, this is a global phenomenon. It's not just, you know, the US and Europe. To try to get the South African government to do more emergency orders. And in the process of that, I went to the parliament in Cape Town and met with a bunch of parliamentarians. And you see a parliament that has, that is a not just multiracial, but, you know, multi-party functioning democracy with a hell of a lot of problems. But it's, you know, and, you know, parliament members wearing T-shirts and, you know, like regular people and things like that. And I'm like, OK, I get that this isn't the way that it is in the United States, but why? And can we try to chip away at this? And then the Green Party just came to me that some activists here did the legwork and they got on the ballot. So it's just the Democrats, Republicans and Greens on the ballot here in Maryland, because the folks at the Maryland Green Party really did a lot of great work. So they just handed this to me on a silver platter. I know lots of people who spend, you know, who run for Congress, who spend all their time just doing battle fights. And this was just handed to me. So I felt something of an obligation, honestly, to try to use this in whatever way that I can.
2: Well, you're fortunate in Maryland, because in New York, the Green Party was kicked off the ballot by right. Andrew Cuomo. Horrible, horrible man, horrible governor, who very vindictive, sees everything as personal. So he was angry with the Working Families Party, which actually doesn't do that much. But anyway, but he was mad at them anyway because they didn't endorse him. So he just got rid of libertarians. Greens were used to be on the ballot, but they raised the signature threshold for petitions. And it's a threshold the Green Party hasn't been able to meet. So we no longer have those choices that we used to have in New York State. And this is something happening around the country. Greens are on fewer ballots. But that says a lot about, I guess, what passes for democracy, right? Mm-hmm. We're told we have elections, so you have a democracy, but we don't really. And rich people decide who does and doesn't run. So I'm a Green and a supporter of people like yourself running for office because we do need a true democracy. I mean, there's so many things thwarting the people having a voice. So I think it's very important for every opportunity for folks to do what we can to restore some semblance of democracy. So the word is not just a mockery.
1: Absolutely. And another thing that really influenced me was, you know, the talk of a third party being founded by Tucker Carlson and people around him. And I'm like, well, how do we know that that's going to be meaningfully different if it's not just going to take some part of the mm-hmm. same cash stream as the two corporate parties? And it could have, very negative elements in it as well. And there's already a meaningful independent party, which doesn't take corporate or PAC money. And it's the Green Party. So I wanted to really highlight that and to say that we can do this now. We don't have to wait for the cavalry to come in allegedly in 2 years. So seize the day is part of it. And another part is just the dynamic. I mean, I've lived in this district, like I said, for 20 years. And, you know, most of that time I've devoted my energies to, you know, pounding away at official Washington. It's right outside of Washington, D.C. It's mostly Prince George's County and parts of Montgomery County, the fourth congressional district. And I don't want it to be in the shadow of official Washington. I want to find ways of joining together with my neighbors to effect meaningful change, and I want official Washington to have to live in the shadow of the consciences of people here, and I want to activate them here. I think that there is an unsettlingness in the district about where things are going, but there's an acquiescence to, you know, it's a largely middle class suburban. It's 55% African American, Black, and there needs to be a meaningful challenge to the current status quo, I feel. And I'm trying to prompt that. The University of Maryland is in, College Park is in the district. So I'm trying to, you know, activate that as much as possible. So I see some opportunity here for a systemic local shift.
2: Yeah, you mentioned it's a majority Black district. Donna Edwards and the previous office holder and Glenn Ivey, the incumbent, are both Black members of the Congressional Black Caucus. But as you pointed out, they are not in, Black people are not in control of our own politics. It's people outside who decide who we can vote for, who gets to run, who gets money. And I think it's something that needs to be highlighted, that I suppose, like every other group, but Black people are very much wedded to the Democratic Party, but it doesn't represent our interests. So we have this very sad situation. And Donna Edwards, she's not the first AIPAC victim in the Congressional Black Caucus. Black representatives are even more at risk of their influence.
1: Yeah, we've seen several in the last couple of years, and it goes back at least to Cynthia McKinney getting knocked out. I don't know if it was pushing 15. I don't know how many years ago that she was targeted, but there have been several in recent years. Cori Bush, I guess, is the most recent. So they have really targeted. I don't know how much AIPAC money, but, you know, Al Green was a Black member of Congress who was tried to spearhead impeaching Trump for attack on Iran, and he got, you know, defeated. So anybody who really raises their head to really challenge the warmongering system of imperial Zionist control and manipulation and so on gets whacked on the head pretty fast here.
2: Yeah, and Jamal Bowman as well. In New York, they redrew the district lines to make him easier to defeat, and then got him out of office. So here we are at this moment. Oh, I'm sorry. I realize. I'm sorry. I'm having senior moments all the time now. But there is something I wanted to ask you about, and that is this revelation that Hakeem Jeffries, minority leader of the House, leader of the Democratic Party, could be House Speaker. It was revealed he had a secret meeting with Jared Kushner, Trump's son-in-law, an unofficial member of the administration, and a person, New York Times described it as a person who's a mutual friend of both, that is to say a rich person who's a Democratic Party donor, put this meeting together, I'm assuming at Kushner's request. And, you know, and it's gone downhill from there. Hakeem Jeffries, I don't know if we before we got on, you were talking about how busy you are and you can't follow the news like you used to. But Jeffries produced this sorry.
1: It's okay.
2: I have to talk about this Jeffries, this crazy video that he had. It was quite hilarious. He starts off with, "What's up, y'all?" You know, and tries to defend himself and calls Kushner part of the Trump cartel when he met with them. And, you know, everybody, I mean, it's funny in a way, it's funny, but it revealed a lot about politics and about who really runs things. And there, of course, there's speculation because it was a secret meeting, right? We don't know what they were talking about. Were they talking about Israel? And I wonder, because he's fully on board, I don't think they had to talk to Jeffries about Israel, but you mentioned impeachment. And I wondered if that was it. They want to make sure that if Democrats win back the House, that's not going to happen. That's my latest guess, but we are guessing. What do you think?
1: Yeah, I mean, I don't know. I just see this. I think that there's this constant, you know, collusion between these powers. So it's, I mean, I think it's almost refreshing to know that there are these kinds of meetings, so that, you know, because what they, you know, typically put forward to the public is that they're, you know, at loggerheads and they're constantly battling, and the Democrats can say how terrible Trump is and Trump can say how insidious the Democrats are. And that's how they basically, you know, keep their respective bases, you know, from, you know, just totally in line. So the I'm kind of glad that, you know, to some extent, the cat's out of the bag, that they collude and make deals and so on. And the other aspect of this is that, you know, so many so-called progressive Dems who are supposed to be anti-genocide and critical of corporate power and supposed to be for Medicare for all and all of these things and socialists and so on, they're all, you know, backing Jeffries as, you know, the speaker if the Democrats get a majority. So, you know, I mean, it goes back to the notion that you can't be anti-genocide in a meaningful way inside a pro-genocidal party. So I think it, if we think it out, I think it really exposes the system in a lot of insidious ways.
2: It certainly does. But you mentioned Medicare for All, and Jeffries, I think recently on Meet the Press, made clear he's opposed to Medicare for All, which most people want. I mean, by huge margins, even most Republicans want Medicare for All. And I mean, talk about corruption. This thing that most people are in favor of is, what did Hillary Clinton say? Never, ever, ever going to come to pass. And we're still hearing that. Right. It's horrible.
1: Yeah, no, it is. And I think it really shows the process to which Congress has been manipulated so that it doesn't reflect the views of the public in any meaningful way, and that there's so little space for people across the political spectrum from coming to solutions. And I hope that one of the things I'll be able to do is call out both sides about their various corruptions and how they do collude. So I think that that'll that's something that I genuinely relish, from issues like Medicare for All to the perpetual wars, to the budget priorities and so on and so forth.
2: And there's a hot issue this year. That's these AI data centers.
1: Absolutely.
2: Are there data centers in your district, the 4th Congressional District in Maryland?
1: They're trying to, and there's a lot of activism about stopping them. There are some that are nearby. I was just brought to my attention that Glenn Ivey has at least $100,000 of his own money in a big tech firm, NVIDIA, if I'm pronouncing it correctly, that designs the chips for the data centers. So he is personally invested to the hilt in this technology that's not serving human needs, that is designed to ultimately, I believe, manipulate knowledge and information and can damage society in a number of ways and the environment in a number of ways. So that's just simply another reason to be extremely skeptical of corporate Democrats, including, by all means, Glenn Ivey. He doesn't trade stocks like a lot of Democrats, like Pelosi is constantly trading, but he grabs hold of a corrupt stock, doesn't scrutinize the business, and then just holds on to it as it increases in value.
2: Yeah, that's a serious problem. Members of Congress getting rich while in office, enriching themselves as a result of their position.
1: Yeah, he's a millionaire, and he's like in the middle of the, you know, of Congress. So it's like the norm is to be a millionaire. I think I would be one of the few people, if I were elected into Congress, who would experience a massive pay bump.
2: Which says a lot. That's like, what a coincidence. They feel, I mean, even if, I'm not sure what happens to people that, let us say someone is sincere about representing what the people want, but the system beats folks down when they get there. How would you fight against that?
1: I would plead for people like you and others to hold me accountable. I have tried, as I become a candidate, to be exactly like I was 6 months or a year ago in terms of my outlook of things, that I'm not tailoring my message to be a suaver, smoother candidate and to be myself. And I think that I would do the same thing once I got into office, and to have that position. I would be the only Green Party member to be in Congress. And as such, I would use my perch, like I say, to call out both sides as strongly. And in some ways, I feel like I would be like the only one who would, genuinely uphold the Constitution. I mean, they in terms of the Bill of Rights, in terms of civil liberties, in terms of free speech, and the various attacks that have come against war powers. Virtually all of the members of Congress have either, as you say, acquiesced, turned their back on, or been defanged in terms of actually putting their shoulder to the wheel to uphold these principles that are supposed to be at the bedrock of what is supposed to be rule of law, what is supposed to be meaningful democracy.
2: Meaningful democracy. That would be nice, wouldn't it? How do people find out about your campaign?
1: They can go to samhusseini.com. We are setting up a phone banking if people are outside of the district and want to help. If they're outside of the district and they know people in Maryland's 4th district, the election is on November 3rd. So we got to get busy to do outreach to groups and people and networks and organization to get the word out. It goes from like Mount Rainier to College Park to Greenbelt, Laurel, and then all the way south. It skirts Bowie and goes south to Fort Washington. If people are familiar to the area, it's the district immediately to the east of Washington, D.C. So people in Washington, D.C. as well can be active in it. So if people go to samhusseini.com, obviously welcome contributions. Really want engagement. Obviously, people in the district can be of immense help in terms of getting the word out and so on.
2: And is there anything I didn't ask that you want to mention?
1: I'd honestly love to hear more from you about how you think, I should, approach this. It is a black majority district, like 55%, and it's often called the wealthiest black majority district. It's no longer true. That's now Charles County. But it's still, the poverty rate here is still above that of the national average, right?
2: Well, so, you mentioned a good point. Black people were often told that this or that neighborhood is the richest or the most successful. But for Black people, economic success is always tenuous. It's based on employment. We don't have inherited wealth. Maybe you own a home. Maybe you've got some money in the bank. But to have that, and I'm assuming that many residents of that district work for the federal government and were impacted by these DOGE cuts after Trump came into office. So if I had to make a suggestion, I would say just activate people. You know, people have so many concerns and are accustomed to them being ignored. I think it'll be refreshing for people to hear that there is a party that wants what they want. Now, as running against a Black person, that will be a challenge. I'm not going to lie. And Black voters tend to be risk averse. Not only will vote for a Democrat, but are even if you were running as a Democrat, it's like you're not the incumbent, you're not the Black person. So I'm not going to lie, that will be a challenge. But I think it's important to rise to that challenge, even as we understand that, so that people aren't lose their fear. Black voting dynamics are very fear-based. It's about keeping, not just keeping Republicans out, but sometimes keeping people out just because you don't know who they are and you're not sure. So that is, that's going to be an issue for you, but there are a lot of people who are disconnected. I don't know what percentage of people there, vote, but, we see time and again that when someone emerges who does talk about what the people want, you can activate people who have deactivated themselves out of, but people who see the system for what it is and see its shortcomings and aren't sure if it, you know, if they can make a difference. But that is how movements begin. So I would say think of it as a political, as a movement, rather than just an ordinary election. And I hope that made sense. Did that make sense?
1: Absolutely. And that is the direction that I've been tending towards. The thing is that, you know, Ivy is attempting, and I know we're running a little over here, but I do actually want to. He's voting better now in the last 2 months. He voted against the NDAA, for example, after running off and meeting with Netanyahu twice while he was slaughtering hundreds of people a day. And he can play off of Trump. He denounces Trump, doing the, government worker attacks and so on. And there's the Census bureaus here. There's a big NASA facility here. They just shut down the library of this big NASA facility in the district. It's insane. It's so easy for these corporate Democrats to play off of Trump and say, oh, he's so terrible, da-da-da-da-da-da-da. You got to back me up to the hills, rather than you've been completely ineffectual in how you've tried to challenge Trump and his corporatism and his repression. And we need new ways to do that.
2: Well, thank you, Sam. As you said, we ran a little bit over, but it was all for a good cause. Thank you so much for joining me. That's Sam Husseini, independent journalist and Green Party candidate for Congress in the 4th District of Maryland. Thank you so much.
1: Thank you, Margaret, and thank you to Black Agenda Report.
2: Oh, you're very welcome. The lack of power in Gary, Indiana, impacted the sound quality in portions of this interview. We apologize for the technical difficulties. Thank you for joining us on Black Agenda Report. I'm Margaret Kimberly. Our guest is Akili Shakur. She's a revolutionary activist in Gary, Indiana, and the wife of political prisoner Shaka Shakur. Gary, Indiana was struck by an extreme storm 2 weeks ago on August 11th. But that city and other portions of Northwest Indiana have been without power for 2 weeks now. We are speaking on August 25th. This is obviously a hardship for schools, hospitals, businesses, private citizens, not being able to refrigerate food, do any of the things that we count on and assume we're going to have. And Akili Shakur will provide us with an update, and we'll talk about Indiana and how this happened. Thank you so much for joining me.
3: Thank you for having me. I'm just exhausted.
2: Of course you are. And I want to tell folks you are in your car because you can't get power. So I really appreciate you joining me. My first question is, did Gary residents have warning about this storm and about its severity?
3: You know what? We don't have an alarm system that goes off like a lot of cities do, the ringing or the binging for the whole city. So you'd have to be watching the news or word of mouth. And lots of people don't really watch news on their phones, TVs, computers. So kind of knew a storm was coming, but nobody knew what a derecho was. If you don't say it's a tornado or it's a hurricane, it's like, oh, okay. And they say, you know, be careful, winds of, you know, 100 miles an hour, 99 miles an hour. So I don't think a lot of people really, you know, understood that part of it. And the storm itself, I want to say it might have been 15, 20 minutes that it came through, but the damage that it did was what was so unbelievable, because it's never happened in this area like that before.
2: Yeah, it was called I had never heard of this, a derecho.
3: Yeah.
2: A very severe weather system. And I first heard that folks were still without power last week. And I saw a Facebook post, and this person said something like, do you know Gary, Indiana still doesn't have power after a week? I did not know anything about it. It did not get a lot of national news attention. It is now, after 2 weeks of suffering. Tell us about that, the fact that people outside of your area, were you aware that people outside of your area did not know about what was going on?
3: You know what? When you're in the middle of something like that, you're not worried about who knows what. You're in survival mode. You know, you are. I mean, I actually had 9 days of no utilities. And so we've got people as of today still with no utilities. So you're not really plugged in. Your TVs don't work. You know, you don't have access to your computers. And when you're trying to figure out how you're going to eat, if you're on oxygen, you're looking to see how you're going to breathe. If you've got children, you're looking to see how you're going to feed them. Mm-hmm. All these things become primary, and you're not really worried about what the outside world is doing. You're worried about what's going on right in front of you and where are you, you know, where you're going to get these basic staple things to live. Now, we heard that, you know, at some point people didn't know, but that wasn't on everybody's mind. Oh, who knows about this? You know, where's my influencers? No. That is not what you do.
2: Yeah. So what I think what I meant was, obviously, if you don't have power, you don't care. But it says something about Gary's importance, or rather the lack of importance nationally, that it was your city was just ignored.
3: We were used to being ignored. Okay, Gary is a 70% black city, and when it really made the news for being Gary was when we had the first black mayor, mm-hmm. and when the Jackson 5 came out. You know, past that, Gary is mostly ignored because it was a steel mill, steel town. Mm-hmm. So it's not like we're used to being like Chicago, you know, always something going on. At one time, they had a negative that came out back in the 90s of what they were calling Gary, when they had the big push for economically challenged people being pushed out of Chicago into Gary. And then there was violence amongst, you know, the citizens that were moving in, the ones that stayed there. But it's not like you walk around, you know, thinking that, you know, hey, we're on the map and people are going to pay attention. Now, once we got into it, and the main thing that everybody was wondering, when are we going to get power? And when they left us off that list, that's when people start getting concerned, because NIPSCO, the power carrier, had put out a list of who was going to get, you know, who they were going to try and get their power back on to. And when they put the list out, Gary wasn't even on it. So, yeah, we're the blackest city in Indiana, and Indiana is a red state. So we felt really slighted about that, you know, in terms of the political aspect of it. You're going everywhere else talking about their time, and we don't even, our name is not even on the list. So that made a big ruckus. And that's when people start paying attention, when they found out, and when they said somebody shot at the NIPSCO truck. You know, you got to put the bad and the good out there all together, you know.
2: Well, I read that story too, that one of the shots were fired at one of the utility trucks, and that's given as an excuse for the entire city, actually. And I understand it's also outside of Gary as well. It's not just Gary that.
3: No, it's Gary, it's Portage, it's parts of Hobart, East Chicago, the small little city with a black and brown population mostly. And they're still going through it, the effects of the Dreco.
2: And tell us about your mayor, Eddie Melton. Do you feel he's provided the kind of leadership you need at this moment?
3: I'm going to try and be fair. He's a very personable person, like most politicians are. Mm-hmm. This is his first time being mayor. He's only been mayor, going on 3 years. He, to my opinion, he could have done better. He could have done a lot better, because when they first started talking about the after effects of it, all the mayors and all these other towns were talking about how NIPSCO themselves, you know, are partially responsible for the effect that the storm had. And he was very slow to criticize NIPSCO, because at one time he used to work for NIPSCO. You know, he's got family members that work for NIPSCO. And, you know, I don't know what that means, because you don't work for them no more. You work for the people of the city. So when everybody else was saying, you know, that NIPSCO, you know, calling out the shortcomings of it, he wasn't saying anything until after the governor got wind, you know, of it and decided he had to say something. Then he says, you know, this is unacceptable. Before then, he was saying, well, they're doing the best they can, you know, we're going to get through this, and never saying what actually should have been, because part of it is on the city, part of it is on NIPSCO, but everybody's passing the buck. The city passes it to NIPSCO, NIPSCO passes it to some other entity that should have been cutting back the foliage off the power lines. So it's enough fault to go around. I can't honestly say I'm a scientist, you know, or I'm into electronics, but I do know for a fact that these trees had not been trimmed from the power lines. And so when the trees are coming down, the branches have grown above and below the, you know, the power line. So when it comes down, it pulls all that down in a straight line. You've got power lines just going. And you've got them all on the ground. There's water all around those lines and stuff. And these trees are like almost 100 years old. These are big trees. These are not any little, you know, 10-year-old trees. These are huge trees. And they're falling everywhere. And the infrastructure of the city is older than Eddie, Mayor Melton. And so that had not been taken care of. And then back in May, I think it was in May, when NIPSCO had locked out their workers over a contract, I think they got rid of some of them. And so now, turn around, this happened. You don't have enough workers. So the money that you could have been paying the workers to be doing these things, keeping these things trimmed, letting the city know, the city get on their job, they do what they're supposed to do. You have to now take that money and you've got to bring in contractors from other places, which is good that you can bring the contractors in. But the problem is that's money out of our community, because they don't stay in our community. That money is not staying in our community. It's going back to somebody else's community. So once again, we have a bleed. We have an economic bleed because the services that are being provided are not being provided by people that look like us.
2: Well, you know, you said several interesting things I wanted to mention, and most people have heard of Gary because of Michael Jackson and his family, Janet Jackson of Jackson 5, all of them. And Mayor Hatcher was it the early 70s he was elected mayor. Yeah, we had a little glitch there as just telling folks that you're in your car and without the right equipment. But we know about Gary, the Michael Jackson and his family, Richard Hatcher, the first black mayor, very prominent in the early 70s. It was the national
3: 68.
2: Okay. The national black independent political party convention.
3: 1972.
2: But as you point out, Gary is in a red state. And so you have a majority black city in a red state. But apparently being in a red state didn't help you any. You would think that Indiana, with a Republican governor, mostly Republican officials, would be able to get the resources to help you. But that's not the case. But that tells us something about politics and about how about politics. What are your thoughts about that?
3: It can be seen two ways. Red state. We're used to being what we call punished by being the blue and the red. Uh-huh. So that we don't get all of the access to all the things that's offered to the rest of Indiana when they've got grants and things like that. It doesn't make it past, I want to say, Rensselaer in terms of being able to be eligible for it. So we're like the stepchildren. And a long time ago, there used to always be talk about making Gary part of Illinois, because we're 34 miles away. Mm-hmm. And so we're used to that. We weren't really expecting, the rescue it would be probably if it was the red state, because we shouldn't forget that Southern Indiana, Muncie and Bloomington, they had the water damage. They had the flooding.
2: Yes.
3: Okay. I don't know what their response time for them and what they're doing for them. But when it's politics, it's neither red nor blue. It's issues. You know, because everybody promises everything when they're trying to get in the office. But people cut deals. Things don't go the way they're supposed to. There is no real transparency about how that works. People elect people because they think that they have the time to represent them. You don't be, micromanaging your mayors and your governors and all this. You expect for them to, have your best interest at heart. But people are human, and we know just because you expect it don't mean that it happens. And people have their own agendas. They can tell you all day long, I voted blue. But your actions speak louder than words. And once you are in the public eye, you don't get a chance to cut deals behind closed doors. At least you shouldn't. You should be transparent for your constituents. So we've got a governor who's saying, well, okay, you've declared it a disaster. Nobody is saying, well, what does that mean in terms of the monetary value? Does the money go to the city and the city decide what it's going to do? Or is there something set up where the actual citizens can get the benefits of, like, I'll call it dollars in hand? Like, we did three tons of dry ice that we gave out on different days, right? We've serviced over 300 people with just dry ice, just to give shelf life to their food and their medicine, because people with diabetes, you have to put your medicine in a cool place. And it was hot after the storm. So people were suffering from that. People that did that's on oxygen tanks, you know, nowhere to get your oxygen, and the hospital was down. They eventually had opened the emergency room for certain things. So when you don't plan proper preparation, when you don't prepare for certain things, NIPSCO is a power company. It's the citizens, Black Lives Matter grassroots, said, hey, look, we're going to go get 1,000 pounds of our dry ice. We're going to pass it out to the first, 100 people that come. You can get 10 pounds of ice. You're a power company. If you know this is devastating, why aren't you doing that? You know what it takes.
2: But the issue with NIPSCO, your utility, it raises the question of essential services being in the hands of corporations. And this is a problem all over the country, these quote unquote public utilities that are private corporations that have an obligation to provide an essential service, in this case, electricity. This is something clearly that needs to change. It does not work when people need it most.
3: Well, we have a monopoly in this area. NIPSCO is the only service provider. I think it's ComEd in Illinois, but they've set up their system differently. A lot of their system is underground, so that when storms and things come through, they don't have to worry about the topping of their poles and all. We have a monopoly with NIPSCO. They've just gone up on our bills earlier this year. They keep going up, and they give you providing your gas through the pipes and, all of this. You're steadily going up, and you're saying you need all this money. And yet, if you check and see, they made $500 million profit.
2: Well, we're in a similar situation here in New York. We have a utility, Con Edison, but that's it. That's all you have is Con Edison. They do have a lot of utilities underground. That's helpful. But, they ask states for increases. They're always told yes. They're never told no. Right. And then in a situation like yours, after paying for these increases, you get, in your case, literally no service. We're talking on Tuesday, August 25th, as I said, and I believe this, the last I heard, this was the day they committed to have the power back on for everyone. Is that still the case?
3: It's not even going to be the case. Even if they've got 90% of the electrical circuits up, because now there's a problem. If you stay in a house with this little thing called like a coupler on your house and it was damaged, then you have to have that replaced, and you have to have an electrician put it on, and it has to be inspected by the city before NIPSCO can connect you back to the power line. Now the city is, they did say that they were going to provide that piece that's supposed to go on the house or the property. So maybe that's like, I don't know, about $3,000, but then you've got to wait for an inspector to come and say it's been put on correctly. I had someone yesterday just broke down crying, saying, I don't know if I can take this anymore. Everybody's stuff is coming on around me, but mine is not coming on. So we still have an aftermath of, we are like Katrina and every other place has ever been hit by a storm. It used to be a hot topic for a minute, but the aftermath still lingers. And we're still working on that, trying to get people back to being whole. Okay, well, we love the fact you took the time to have us on. I don't know.
2: And I thank you for agreeing to talk to me under these difficult circumstances. And I wish you were on so I could end the interview properly. But thank you, Akili Shakur, for...

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2: This is meteorologist Sean Sublett with your RVA community weather brief for Wednesday, September 2nd. Mostly sunny, hot, and humid, but with a small chance of a shower or gusty thunderstorm pushing through. Mid to upper 90s today, heat index nearing in on 105. Then tonight, scattered clouds and muggy, still a small chance of a shower or storm going through during the evening or even overnight, mid 70s tonight. Thursday, mostly sunny, hot and humid, upper 90s to near 100. Then Friday, hot and humid, a couple of showers though, or a stronger thunderstorm, much more likely, back toward the mid 90s. Then for the weekend, Saturday, sun and clouds, a passing shower or two is possible to the mid or upper 80s. Then Sunday and Labor Day look pretty good. Mostly sunny, lower humidity, low to mid 80s both Sunday and Monday. With your RVA Community Weather Brief, I'm meteorologist Sean Sublett. Got a weather question? Find me on Blue Sky, Reddit, or send it to sublettweather.com.
3: 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The man you are about to hear from is a man who can go to the doctor, and these days he no longer has to worry about that doctor visit bankrupting him. He is the Q in the QR Code. He goes by the name of Q-War.
4: And the voice that you just heard, man, sometimes he be lying, but sometimes that boy be speaking the truth. He is the R in the QR code. He goes by the name Ramses Ja.
3: Is my name. Stay tuned. Later on in the show, entertainment. Tupac's family responds to the Keefe D guilty verdict. They've been waiting a long time for that. They got, didn't really feel like a lot to say, but they have something to say. Maybe a little bit of closure in their world. And so we're going to delve into that story a bit later on. Prior to that, we're going to have some dialogue. Have you ever blocked someone you loved? Why or why not? For two words, clap back. They took hours. I get the feeling that Q had to sort through a few potential titles before we landed on that one. So stay tuned, because They Took Hours, I'm sure, has everything you need for the clapback today. Before we break, better do better. Late stage climate change. That's what we're talking about as it affects several states in the Southwest in one particularly significant way, and the convergence of climate change and data centers and we're finding out exactly what the world looks like. We're going to share our opinions on a 20-year-old Haitian immigrant who ended his own life after losing TPS. Fair warning, I'm going to be very upset when I get into that story. And we're going to talk about something that's on my heart. The Trump effect strikes the LGBTQ community. I'll explain in just a bit. But right now, and as always, we'd like to start off with a feel-good feature. And today's feel-good feature comes from the BIN. Chicago Public Schools will receive millions of dollars in federal funding that the Trump administration rescinded last year after accusing the district of violating

0: implementing civil rights law through policies supporting Black and transgender students. The settlement comes nearly 6 months after CPS sued the federal government in March, alleging that the grants were terminated without providing notice and opportunity for a hearing required by law. The district also argued that the U.S. Department of Education failed to follow its own procedures for discontinuing federal grants, according to court documents. The funding fight began April 2025 after the Education Department opened a civil rights investigation into CPS's Black Student Success Plan, which was created to improve academic outcomes for Black students. In September 2025, Chalkbeat reported that federal officials argued the plan amounted to racial discrimination because it directed resources toward Black students. The Education Department also challenged CPS policies involving transgender students, including allowing them to use bathrooms and locker rooms corresponding with their gender identity. Chalkbeat reported that the federal officials said those policies violated Title IX, which prohibits sex-based discrimination in federally funded education programs. The Education Department subsequently moved to rescind millions of dollars in grants from CPS. The department said it would withhold about $6 million along with funding for future years, according to WBEZ Chicago. This is another iteration of the reinterpretation and misinterpretation of civil rights laws in this country. And a lot of people are culpable, certainly those on the right, but it includes everybody all the way up to the Supreme Court. Small victories add up over time. Shout out to the Chicago public school system, and spend that money wisely. All right. The Trump effect strikes the LGBTQ community. Long time ago, we had to cover a mass shooting in Florida. It was called Pulse Nightclub. And for folks that don't remember or are confused because there's so many, or maybe it didn't make their way to them, it was one of the deadliest mass shootings in history. And the person who did the shooting targeted a gay club in Florida. And it was a very, very sad day. It's still very sad. And then we had to talk about that. And we had to talk about that after there was a school shooting and before the next mass shooting event, mass casualty event. And I don't know how well I was able to articulate that I feel like I feel in my heart, I feel like an ally to the LGBTQIA plus community. I'm always working to be a better man and a better ally and a better brother and a better all those things. But I think that based on who I used to be and looking at who I am now, that I'm further along on that journey of allyship. I realize that's a particularly vulnerable population. It's a very loving population, very welcoming population. I've been very much embraced by that population. Many people might know that for a long time I owned a nightclub, and that nightclub was known to be very LGBTQIA plus friendly. I have other friends who own nightclubs, and they are decidedly gay bars or lesbian bars. I work in nightlife, so, you know, we take all comers. I've DJed strip clubs, stadiums. I've DJed arenas and gay bars and everything in between. I like to play music for people that like to dance. Over the course of my life, I've made many friends and fallen in love with many different communities. Some people who speak Arabic, you know, people that go to temple and read the Torah. People that love differently from me. So this next story is one that I chose to put in here on purpose, because if I don't tell these stories, I don't know how many other people will. So I know this isn't the biggest story, but it is the biggest story to Ramses and to Q. And, you know, with Q's permission, this is our first story today. to share from the Tucson Sentinel. Two men were killed outside Tucson's Venture Inn early Monday morning, while the shooter died at a nearby hospital. Police are investigating the murder-suicide as a hate crime. Authorities say Ousmane Cisse, 44, fatally shot two men at the business at 1239 North 6th Avenue shortly after midnight. Cisse confronted the men in the longtime gay bar's parking lot before shooting them and then himself, authorities said. The two victims, 42-year-old Vincent Anthony Cisqueros and 33-year-old Cameron Davis Capara, were pronounced dead at the scene. Cisse was found suffering from gunshot wounds and taken to a local hospital where he soon died after. Tucson police said they found a note on Cisse with several LGBTQ-associated businesses written on it. Quote, bias-based crimes are especially heinous and have no place in our community. Our investigators are thoroughly examining the evidence and pursuing all available leads as they work to establish the full circumstances surrounding this tragic incident, unquote, said Tucson Police Chief Monica Prieto in a news release. About two dozen people were gathered outside the bar Monday afternoon. Several hugged each other and cried, some added, to a makeshift memorial beside the doorway, made up of framed photos of Cisqueros and Capara surrounded by flowers and lit candles. I don't know who the shooter is. And this shooter could have been himself a gay person. The shooter himself could have been not a Trump vote. The shooter could have, I don't know. And I'm not going to speculate. I believe that once upon a time, we had an opportunity as a country to take a look at ourselves in the mirror in between Trump 1.0 and Trump 2.0. We had a 4-year pause to take a look at ourselves and decide who we were going to be. At the end of the first Trump term, we had all the data that we needed. We certainly did on this show, where we were able to say, the election of Donald Trump has corresponded with a rise in hate crimes. We can see it in the data. We see the correlation between Donald Trump's rise in popular consciousness and the use of racial slurs on social media. It's like a one-to-one. On the ground, in terms of the experience that we have, we see people who are emboldened in their racism more than at any other point in our lives. And we saw this between the two Trump terms. And with Trump 2.0, we effectively doubled down on that. We as a nation did. We, including Ramses, as a nation did. I didn't vote for that man, but we as a nation did. And everybody that stayed home, everybody that I love, all of the fights that we're fighting, every single battlefront, right? I'm an ally, I'm an activist, I'm outside for all of it. But for everybody that picked their one and decided that they were going to stay home, we have another event where there's a loss of life that terrorized a community that's been terrorized their whole lives. And my estimation is it's because of that Trump effect. And even if it isn't, we had a candidate that at least was talking about rolling back some of the hateful rhetoric. We had a candidate that was at least willing to talk about fixing certain things. And now that we're facing midterms and there are challenges ahead, the midterms, they're rigging it as much as they can. We need to be perfect and fortified and show up in massive numbers. That means everybody needs to come if we're going to get back to a point where decent people can go out and have fun and not have to worry about getting murdered in a parking lot by a crazy person under this Trump effect. I wanted to make sure that I was able to share that. Q, thank you for the additional time. If you have any thoughts, you know, the floor is yours.
1: I no longer extend that benefit of the doubt. Like, it might not have been the case if Trump had not been elected, because we now have the benefit of data. The data shows across the board, every form of hate crime has increased under both Trump presidencies. every way that you can be mean to someone, every way that you can show hate and disdain and apathy for another group of people, every way to measure that has gone up while he's been president. So I will attribute it to him and to those that vote for him and to those who think and feel the way that he does, those who villainize and weaponize their hate against people in the LGBTQ community. And I won't say that community. I'll say our friends, because we got mass friends that identify that way. So I won't say the community like it's some abstract group of people somewhere in the earth. No, a bunch of people that we love and hug and kiss and care about, that we're related to, that we call brother and sister, that we are actually family members. So I won't allow them to be abstract in that representation. People that I love are targets for a whole bunch of reasons because of this president and because of people who think and vote the way that he does. So thank you to all of you for making the world worse, for making our daily lives less comfortable and less safe. Thank you. For making the daily lives of everyone less comfortable and less safe, less fruitful, less progressive, less intelligent, less informed. Thank you.
0: More expensive.
1: That's all I got, Rams.
0: Yeah, well, that's all we need. Again, it's important for us to tell these stories in case you don't hear them elsewhere. And for those affected by this, we still love you. All right. You're just tuning into the QR code. I'm your host, Ramses Jha, joined by the great Q Ward. Got a sad story ahead. Share our opinions on a 20-year-old Haitian immigrant who ended his own life after using TPS. I share from the BIN, the article in its entirety from Maya Bodie. A 20-year-old Haitian immigrant in Ohio died August 31st after walking into traffic, with his family saying he'd become increasingly distressed after losing temporary protected status, or TPS, and being placed on an ICE ankle monitor. Pierre Damas Bell parked his car on the shoulder of Interstate 70 in Springfield, Ohio, before walking into westbound traffic, according to the Ohio State Highway Patrol. He was struck by a tractor trailer and pronounced dead at the scene, the Washington Post reported. Bell's father, Pierre Ronald Bell, said his son called him Monday morning and said, "I'm not feeling okay." His father said Bell appeared distressed during the conversation. Bell's family believes he died by suicide. Bell was among an estimated 350,000 Haitian immigrants who recently lost temporary protected status after the Supreme Court allowed the Trump administration to proceed with ending the protections on July 27th. As BIN reported last month, Haitian immigrants in Springfield have been summoned to immigration and customs enforcement appointments following the end of TPS, with some having their passports taken and being fitted with ankle monitors. Bell had a pending asylum claim, but was summoned to an ICE office where federal immigration agents placed an electronic monitoring device on his ankle, according to the Washington Post. In an Instagram post shared 4 weeks ago, Bell wrote that he came to the United States, quote, to pursue my education, unquote, and said he did not come to the country, quote, to commit a crime or hurt anyone, unquote. The quote continues, yet now I'm walking through the streets of the United States with a GPS monitor on my leg. He wrote, describing the experience as one of, quote, shame and humiliation that I never imagined I would experience, end quote. Bell also questioned how he could continue playing college sports while wearing the device. His father said the ankle monitor left his son feeling humiliated and affected his ability to play soccer. Quote, he felt like he was treated like an animal, unquote, Bell 40 recounted in a handwritten statement. Bell arrived in the United States in 2024 to reunite with his parents who had fled Haiti 3 years earlier. He graduated from high school with honors and was a member of the Junior Reserve Officer Training Corps. He dreamed of studying medicine. Haitian community leaders in Springfield say Bell's death represents the stress many immigrants are experiencing as they face possible detention and deportation. Quote, these policies are what caused his untimely death, unquote. Gerline Joseph of the Haitian Bridge Alliance told the Washington Post. The Ohio State Patrol is investigating the crash and has not publicly classified Bell's death as a suicide. Do you want to go first, Q?
1: I don't know that either of us wants to go first on this story, but I will. Important to say out loud, I've had to say this to therapists before. I've never had, nor do I currently have any inclination to cause harm to myself or anyone else. But I've never known greater empathy for those types of inclinations than living under the presidency of Donald Trump. Everything bad about life ties back to him. And I think that's why people try to accuse us of being the ones that have some type of derangement. We mean it in a very literal way, though. Every part of a good person's life has been negatively impacted by this person being the president of the United States. And I don't just mean Americans. I mean, everywhere on earth, life is worse because he's the president. Anger and vitriol in every news cycle because of this man. So all of us feel it. This young man is gone because of this president. Because I'm done with the making it like we need to do some deep case study to make it about something else. No, this president, his policies, the decisions that he makes, and the hate that he's awakened in this country is why this family doesn't have their son anymore. I've never needed therapy more than I do now. And I've never been more empathetic to the idea that someone could feel that there's no hope and no light at the end of the tunnel and no way to come up for air. Because every aspect of their life is being squeezed and crushed and made more difficult and less safe. Their self-determination, their dignity, their self-respect, their humanity, all being brought into question by one man and the 70 million plus people that support him. And because they agree with him on that, they give him full permission on everything else, even making their lives harder. I feel for this young man's family. I feel for this young man's spirit and for what it had to be like to just realize, oh, no one's coming to save us. No one's going to do anything about this. I cannot go back to where I came from. I cannot live my life unimpeded by these people. Being sought out by people so that they can make your life hard for no other reason than hate. I don't know what to say beyond that, Rams. Like, I don't know, bro. I don't know how we're supposed to try to continue to make people feel okay when everything about their reality points to the opposite. And the most powerful person in the world is an ignorant, hateful person that goes out of his way every day to make life harder for everybody else. I've never seen anything like it. He's the most evil, singularly.
0: When he was saying the Haitians are eating the cats and eating the dogs, that was a heavy blow to the Haitian community. And all the Haitians I've ever met struck me as very resilient people. I don't want to paint with too rosy of a picture because I realize that poverty brings with it everything that poverty brings. But I don't think that you can paint any group with just one stroke. And so again, I say that the Haitians that I've known have been very resilient people. Them coming back from that mark on their community, Donald Trump saying that they eat cats and dogs. I was like kind of proud of that rebound. And there was other things that, you know, we covered bits and pieces of goings on the ground there. But, you know, when I look at this story of a young man who was an honor student walking into traffic to end his own life, it reminds me of a quote, and I think you'd get a kick out of this because you're such a fan of James Baldwin. But I have it pulled up here. And James Baldwin said, it took many years of vomiting up all of the filth I had been taught about myself and half believed before I was able to walk on the earth as though I had a right to be here. And it's that last line, walk on the earth as though I had a right to be here. That's something that's a little bit more elusive to the more melanated of us and people who have less melanin may not understand that feeling. Of course, we have a right to be here, right? But for those of us that have kind of grown up in this world where the president can say, oh, you know, those people eat cats and dogs, and the fact that he said it becomes a headline, and it validates itself, even though it's not based in reality. It's validated because of how headlines circulate. Yeah, you can really get lost in that. Do I have a right to be here? Type of thinking, and unfortunately, this young man lost that fight. Okay, so if you just tuned in to the QR code, Ramses Jha, that's my name. Q Ward is the man on the other side of the microphone. Let's talk about water. New York Times, from a secure windowless room in northern Phoenix, technicians control the Colorado River water that sustains America's largest desert metropolis. The vast canal system the team oversees has four decades conveyed in increasingly scarce commodity across 330 miles of rugged terrain to slake blossoming subdivisions, sprawling farmland, and in recent years, a powerhouse semiconductor industry. It supercharged Arizona's economy and transformed Phoenix into one of the nation's fastest growing cities. But this lifeline, known as the Central Arizona Project, came with a catch. In exchange for billions of federal dollars to build it, the state agreed to lower priority water rights, putting the aqueduct among the first in line for cuts in a time of deep drought. Now that time has come. With the seven states that rely on the Colorado River deadlocked over how to split its diminishing supply, the Trump administration is pushing its own plan to divide the water. The three downriver states, Arizona, California, and Nevada, would most likely shoulder the most pain. But no single user stands to lose more than the Central Arizona Project. Short-term reductions announced by the federal government on Friday will cost Arizona roughly one-third of its share of river water over the next 2 years. But beyond that, a range of cutbacks remain possible. Under the most severe outcome, the system would be cut off entirely during the driest years, setting off a social and economic meltdown Arizonans shudder to imagine. So, right now, we're talking about late stage climate change. In my lifetime, once upon a time, we used to call it global warming. Later, it became climate change because that is a more accurate term. And it is a more globally relevant way of articulating what is going on based on human impact on the environment. I remember as early as 2006 with Al Gore coming out with that film, An Inconvenient Truth, where he talks about the climate and what we're doing to it and business interest and political interest and so forth, and does his best to paint a full picture of what it is that we're dealing with and what it is we need to do about that. Throughout my whole life, I've known Republicans to push back against the very idea that climate change is even real. And if not Republicans, definitely corporations. And those corporations often enough are aligned with conservatives. Follow the money, right? The problem is that in that film, Al Gore had a chart where he had like the globe saying we need to save this planet for our future, for our children, for ourselves. And on the other side of the scale, he had money. Right. And then he said, wow, that money does look good, But if we prioritize that money, then we lose. And the implication was that we would lose the world. And the audience to which he was lecturing understood that in the film. Well, when I came across this article, I realized, oh, we're there now. The Colorado River that sustains seven states is drying up, has been for a long time. This is something that I've known about for a while. I remember when George Bush, the first George Bush, was running for president. He mentioned something like, if we do what this guy wants, the Clinton guy wants, then we're going to be up to our neck in owls and out of work for every American. He said it at a conservative convention and everyone cheered, right? As though owls are the focal point of Clinton's campaign. I believe it was Clinton. Don't hold me to it. But again, I've known Republicans to be the ones to push back on the idea that climate change is even real. And now we're facing a situation where in just the Phoenix area alone, Phoenix and the surrounding like suburbs and whatnot, 5.23 million people are facing drought in the coming years. Not to mention the other populations in Nevada and California, the downriver states. A lot of these people are Trump votes. So, you know, you can spare your politics. Regardless, how do we diffuse, that massive amount of people into the rest of the country if the desert becomes uninhabitable because we didn't pay attention to climate change and the Trump administration's priorities are out of whack? And just as a fun fact, the Arizona canal system that does exist, that the article mentioned, is over 1,500 years old. I mentioned that it was about 2,000 years old. I believe it was yesterday's episode, but 1,500 years old in its earliest roots, where the modern system dates back to the late 19th century. But again, the people that lived on this land dug that canal by hand. It was the Hohokam people, and that was around 300 to 500 AD. It was over 500 miles of hand-dug irrigation ditches across the Salt River Valley. So I think we all better do better. Stick around. We'll be back more after this.
2: 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Welcome back to the QR Code, where we share perspective, seek understanding, and shape outcomes. The man you are about to hear from is a man who sometimes answers his phone, but he always calls back. He is the Q in the QR Code. He goes by the name of Q War.
1: And the voice that you just heard, no matter how urgent, no matter what it is, he called to you just to text him. And we have to wonder what was so urgent. But that's my brother, and that stubbornness is a part of who he is. He's also the Arnie QR Code. He goes by the name Ramses Ja.
0: That is my name. Stick around. We're still talking about Tupac's family responding to Keefe D's guilty verdict. We're going to have some dialogue. Have you ever blocked someone that you loved? Why or why not? But right now, and as always, after the break, Q Words clap back. They took hours. Q, it's all yours.
1: You know, Ramses says this to me. I won't say he taught it to me, but he says it to me and reminds me all the time. Perception is reality. I've heard it over the years. Today is better than yesterday because the racers are out in the open. You know who they are. No more coded language, no more polite fictions. I understand the pull of that argument. I get what you're trying to say. I disagree with it wholeheartedly, and let me explain to you why. Because a woman named Laura Loomer spent this past weekend telling all of us exactly what reality looks like on the other side of the mask. Here's what she wrote. On Friday, Loomer described five black women: Florida State Representative Angie Nixon, U.S. Representative Ilhan Omar, and Ayanna Pressley, former Representative Cori Bush, Supreme Court Justice Ketanji Brown Jackson. She called them, quote, ghetto, entitled, race-obsessed, destructive black expletives who are completely unfit for the power they hold. Ghetto black communist,
3: When Nixon told her to address her as a representative, Loomer suggested she might need to bark at Nixon and tug her leash for Nixon to understand. The receipt on the underlying character question came in advance. Loomer posted this on Friday. "The media will clip my language and call me racist. I don't care," was her quote. Except she does care. And that is the tale. Even Laura Loomer, who has built an entire career on being the loudest openly racist voice in the president's orbit, does not want to be called racist. Every time someone applies the word to her, she pushes back on the word. She doesn't change or even address the behavior. And this is not new. People objected to being called Nazis. This is a pattern. The word racist still has power. The people doing the racism know it, which means the popular argument you've been hearing, the one that says at least we know who they are, is not a description of a better world. It is a rationalization of a far worse one. Here's what I mean. Before they took their mask off, racists in this country generally had to perform politeness in shared spaces. That performance was not a disguise. It was an accommodation. It shaped how they behaved when I was in the room, when I took my children to a store. The fact that the person on the other side of the counter made that interaction safe. We do not go to their homes. We do not sit at their private dinners. We interacted with them in public common spaces where the mask was on. The mask was the reality that we lived in. Its removal is not a clarification. It is a demolition. Now step back. Laura Loomer is not a fringe blogger. She has almost 2 million followers. She was on a private plane with the President of the United States during the last campaign. She is a Mar-a-Lago regular. Every credible outlet reports that she has the president's ear. 20 years ago, that a president photographed with an openly racist online personality who calls black women the B word on public platform would have ended someone's political career by Tuesday. That is not what happened. The White House did not respond to press inquiries. The president did not distance himself. Loomer got louder. Her platform got bigger. Her proximity to power, tighter. That is structural change. Not one bad week. The entire architecture of what is disqualifying has been rebuilt. The people telling you this is progress because you can see it now are describing the view of a demolition site and calling it a renovation. So I have to be honest with you. This president is voted out. Even if the next election reverses the House, the Senate, and the White House all in the same night, the work required to walk this back is generational. The permission structure has already been rewritten. Laura Loomer will still be here. So will the people who applaud her. I do not know if Rams and I get to live to see this country return to whatever pretense of decency it briefly maintained. My honest read, probably not. My children might. Their children hopefully will. What we can do between now and then is stop pretending the mask coming off was ever a gift. It was not. It was the loss of the last accommodation we had. The sooner that we name it correctly, the sooner we can start building the community scale response that always required. Perception is reality. These people took ours. Ramses.
0: One of the things about this timeline, this cursed timeline, is that they, across the board, have thrown decency out the window. I can't say across the board. There's a handful that have not themselves thrown decency out the window. But they are providing excuses for the people who throw decency out the window, or they refer to them as fringe actors, but yet and still they're all in the same boat, moving in the same direction. And I know that there is a huge double standard present, because if the opposite were true, they'd be in the streets rioting. So it's sad. All right, if you're just locking in with us here on the QR code, I'm Ramses Jha, joined by Q Ward. We're going to have some dialogue. Have you ever blocked someone you loved Why or why not? I have blocked a few people that I would say I loved. Yeah, I definitely have. I couldn't imagine blocking somebody that I loved for their religious belief. I couldn't imagine doing that. I couldn't imagine blocking somebody that I love for who they choose to love. You know, those things feel like those would be like really hateful moves, right? You know, religion is kind of, a lot of folks are kind of born with that, or they find some like deeper purpose or deeper calling, right? Okay, so if you're Muslim one day, you want to be Christian the next day, you know, Godspeed to you, right? Again, someone comes out and says, hey, look, I like people that are like me, or I like people that are different than what you would have expected, or whatever it is that they like. And I choose to live my romantic life in this way now. Fine by me. Nothing to see here, right? I'm glad you're happy. The only time I've ever blocked people that I loved was over Donald Trump. For a long time, Q will echo this. For a long time, I pushed back against people suggesting that the MAGA movement was a cult, because I did my journalistic research and I wanted to make sure that if I was going to call them a cult, or if other people were going to call them a cult, that we were doing so accurately and that they fit the criteria. And once upon a time, I found a definition, and they check three of the four boxes, right? 75% of the way there. That's a C. It's a passing grade, right? But I like to be as accurate as I can. And so for a long time, I myself wouldn't come on a show and say that it was a cult. And now, based on all of the definitions that I see and the reality of what the MAGA movement has evolved to, it is undeniable. And the worst part about a cult, because again, if you find a cult and it makes you happy under normal circumstances, I'm happy for you. But if that cult is rooted in the oppression of my people or any people, that's not something I can get jiggy with, right? And if you lose your own humanity and you lose your own morality to that cult, if you start apologizing for that cult, or making excuses or turning a blind eye, right? One of the things that we share on the show quite a bit, a quote from, I forget his name, great American author, Mark Twain, says it's easier to fool a man than it is to convince a man that he has been fooled, because he'll fight back on that one, right? So there's this weird thing that has happened to a lot of people that I've loved, where they end up in the crosshairs. They have to defend their decision. They have to defend all that MAGA Trump stuff. And of course, they cannot do it. They certainly can't do it with me or with Q. We actually like live in this space every day. This isn't an algorithm for us. This is a real, like, this is our job. This is our duty, our responsibility. And we are syndicated across the whole country. So we have to be very responsible with our words, meaning that we actually have to read scholarly interpretations of data, journalistically credible sources, and then we have to provide our own reflections on that as often as we can. And so it's hard for these people to justify their position. And what I've learned is that they disappear. They regress. They relax more into that MAGA-ness, and they're shielded by it and comforted by it, because they feel like the cult will take care of them. I'm over here with everybody else. And even though what you said makes all the sense in the world, these people are saying the thing that I think feels good, the thing that I want to be true. And if enough of them say it, that's as near as makes no difference reality for me. So I don't care about your data. I don't care about your facts. As Q would put it, it's all vibes over here. And those people spewing that toxicity on my timeline, those people who are lost and not willing to find their way home, I know what my relationship to them means. I've been a good man, as good as I know how to be, to everybody that I know, as long as I've been alive. I've done my absolute very best to be a good man. I've tried to be a kind man. I've tried my best not to hurt people every day. And a lot of you, of course, you don't know me. You just listen to me on the radio every day. But if you feel so inclined, please ask. Ask ex-girlfriends. Ask people that would have something negative to say about me. And I promise if they tell you the truth, they'll tell you that I did my best at minimum to be a decent man. So I know that when I hit the block button on those people lost a decent man, a good friend. And that's got to mean something. And so I get it. A lot of people give me flack for blocking folks that I love. I get it. I understand. And I, you know, my own advice is that we can't just dismiss people, because then their numbers will fortify the opposition, because people have a tendency to seek community. And if they feel like there's no way back over here, then they'll sink in more. And on the opposition side of things, right? Totally understand that. But I do recognize that my friendship is valuable to a lot of people. And I also recognize that people need consequences for their willful ignorance. And sometimes I got one card to play, and that same card protects my peace. And it lets those people know who found themselves on the wrong side of history that they cannot simply get those bars off and it just be all good. Nobody that I love met me for the first day on when the day that I blocked them. They knew me. They knew how black I was because I've been this black my whole life. They knew what I was about because I've been about it my whole life. They knew what I stood on. And they knew if they needed somebody with that strength that I was coming. And they lost it. And I hear through the grapevine how devastating it is for people. And I never feel that way. I don't feel like I lost anything. I feel like I gained peace. So it's funny how that's worked out in my lifetime. It's interesting how these people want to be so vile and so cruel to us, and they want us to love them while they're doing it. And they can't have both from me. You can be over there or you can be over here. There's a soft place for you to land over here. I love you. I always have, always will. But as long as you on that, we don't even have nothing to talk about. You know you're wrong. Be a man. Be a woman. Be an adult. Admit that you're wrong and come back home. And let's talk about it. Outside of that, you're foul. And anybody that knows me, and Q will back me up on this one. I know that, if nothing else. Anybody that knows me knows that I don't play scared business. I'll shoot it straight up and we could get busy however we need to get busy. But you're going to come correct around here and you're going to get love and firm conversation, because that's what we do. I can only speak for me and for my sons, but in my house, we raise men. Men look each other in the eye. We admit when we're wrong. We fall on the sword sometimes when we need to make sure that we keep the peace. But we show up and we're accountable. Accountability is the name of the game over here. And anybody willing to do that, the unblock button is somewhere in there too. My bad, I didn't mean to talk it all the way up Q, but I had to get them bars off. Hope that's cool.
1: No, I don't have a whole lot. Everything Ramsey said,
3: The thing with blocking people I love, though, is if I blocked you on some Trump, then that means you don't love me. So I have no problem with it.
0: Easy. All right. It's entertainment here on the QR Code with your host, Q Ward, and me, Ramses Jha. Tupac's family responds to KPD's guilty verdict. To be fair, we didn't follow this super closely, not because we didn't want to, just because there's a lot of people covering that and not a lot of people that cover the things that we can get to in this show. So forgive us. We only have so much show and we have a responsibility to tell certain stories. So, you know, this is the moment we're getting to this. But I want to share some audio of Clark County District Attorney Steve Wolfson, who held a press conference to discuss the verdict. So just a bit, we'll hear from him.
4: Good morning. I'm Steve Wolfson, the Clark County District Attorney. What I'm going to do today is I'm going to read a statement from the family. I'm going to make some comments myself, and then we'll take some questions. The statement I'm about to read is from Mopreme and Set Shakur. They are Tupac's siblings. Above all, we honor Afeni Shakur, a mother whose strength and unshakable belief in her son's truth carried this fight long before any of us knew where it would lead. The family of Tupac Amaru Shakur is elated and relieved by today's verdict. It was actually yesterday's verdict. We would like to thank the jury for thoughtfully fulfilling their duty and carefully listening to all of the evidence. Our deepest appreciation goes to our family, friends, loved ones, and all of Tupac's fans who have always provided their love and support.
0: So just a bit from, again, the District Attorney Steve Wolfson. I'll share the story from KTNV Las Vegas. A jury found Dwayne Keefe D. Davis guilty of orchestrating the 1996 killing of rap icon Tupac Shakur, marking the first conviction in a case that has gripped hip-hop fans for decades. The 63-year-old Davis was convicted Monday of a single count of murder with a deadly weapon and could be sentenced to life in prison. The jury deliberated for less than 3 hours after a weeks-long trial in Las Vegas. After the verdict was read, Shakur's sister, Sekiwa Set Shakur, cried and hugged the prosecutors. Also in the courtroom was Davis's son, who covered his face with one hand. Chief Deputy District Attorney Binu Palal told jurors in closing arguments that Davis acquired a gun and went hunting for Shakur and Death Row Records co-founder Marion Shugnight after they beat up Davis's nephew earlier that night. Palal acknowledged that Davis's account of the killing evolved over the years, but argued that those differences reflected Davis's changing motivations and efforts to protect himself. One critical detail, he said, remained consistent. Davis repeatedly placed himself inside a white Cadillac from which the shots were fired. The panel of 16 jurors, four of whom are alternates, heard testimony from 24 prosecution witnesses and three defense witnesses over 9 days. Quote, the core facts remain, the material facts remain, unquote, Palal said. Prosecution said Monday evening that the state would dismiss the gang enhancement part of the charges due to witness logistics. The trial brought to a head a decades-old case that for years has drawn the attention of hip-hop fans and true crime experts alike. Shakur, who was considered one of the most influential rappers of all time, was in Las Vegas on September 7, 1996, and stopped at a red light when a white Cadillac pulled up beside him and shots were fired. He died 6 days later from his wounds. Knight was also wounded but survived. For years, nobody had been charged in the rapper's death until Davis began making public statements saying he was in the Cadillac and gave the gun to others in the back seat. Davis described the shooting as an act of retaliation after Knight and Shakur's entourage beat up Davis's nephew hours before the shooting. Okay. First thing, I know that Tupac's family, obviously Afeni Shakur passed away a long time ago, Tupac's family, for them to have some closure, that's got to feel good. 30 years is a long time to wait for some accountability. And that's what this is about. I will say that for those of us that are fans of Tupac, longtime listeners famously know, I think that Tupac is the greatest rapper of all time. And you can fight me in the streets. But I'm not going to change my mind. anytime soon, at least. For those of us that have that have known this for a long time, we knew that Orlando was the one that Tupac beat up and shot back at Tupac, and later he died. Keefe D, for the past 10 years, maybe longer, has been saying all this stuff. So if he started saying all this stuff 10 years ago, then that would have meant that 20 years would have passed from Tupac's death to when we first start hearing from Keefe D. And I think that a lot of us had our closure when Keefe D's nephew, his name is Orlando, when he died. And that was some gang stuff in California, of course, and you know, whatever. So again, those of us that followed it closely, we just kind of knew that Tupac's killer was no longer with us. And I guess for those of us on the outside, not Tupac's immediate family, but for those of us on the outside, that was enough. To know that Keefe D was in the car and, you know, listening to his account of it, it didn't feel great, but you recognize that those people that, again, know enough about the culture to follow it closely recognize that gangster activity, sometimes it looks like that. Sometimes people live to tell the tale, sometimes, you know, whatever. And that was as close as we got to knowing who shot Tupac and what the what was. I think that because Keefe D continued to run his mouth over and over again, that's why now he's in prison. And to know, and I think he mentioned that before, but to know that he's the person that gave his nephew the gun, jumped in the car, as the article mentioned, went hunting for Tupac. It does feel like, okay, good. Okay. You know, because I might have heard these things over the years, bits and pieces, but to put it all together like a trial does, and you get a chance to examine someone's culpability, potential culpability with respect to, you know, a murder, then you recognize, okay, well, this is as good of an end as you can get for a story like this after 30 years of uncertainty. So I'm glad that Tupac's family has a little bit more in the way of closure. The rest of us now have, I guess, the end to the story that has kind of rested in the back of our minds. Those of us who, you know, pay attention to pop culture and the great mysteries that pop culture brings us. So my thoughts there. Q, yours?
3: I'm still trying to be unannoyed at that guy mispronouncing Tupac's first and last name.
0: Yeah, I heard that.
3: Like, Tupac has been public, like Walt Disney level, part of the public domain and consciousness for too long for there to still be someone, especially someone representing him in a trial or involved in a trial with his name, to say both his first and last name incorrectly is inexcusable. With regards to the trial, you said it, Keefe D had a need to be in the public consciousness, and the thing that kept him most relevant was his relation, not to Tupac as a person, but to Tupac's death. It's all he had to talk about. It's the only reason anybody would bring him on their platform. It's the only thing to make him quote unquote cool. So his need to be cool and accepted and in people's faces and running his mouth is why he's in prison now. But like you said, I didn't follow the case with enough depth or with enough detail to know if this case presented overwhelming evidence that pointed to Keefe D being guilty for Tupac's murder, or if he's just the last remaining person related to that case. And finally, they're able to put someone away for what happened. Either way, if Tupac's family feels justice from this, then justice for Tupac. How they feel is how I feel. I don't adopt my own position on this. If Mo Preem and his sister feel that this is justice, then justice for Pac.
0: Exactly. And like I said, you know, that's really who this was for, because those of us that know this story, we knew this, you know, 4 or 5 years after Tupac died. You know, this might have been the early 2000s when we first were hearing the real story behind it. And, you know, at the same time, we were trying to figure out what was going on with Biggie, too. And we got some details on that as well. And so it was an interesting time for all of us to grow up in, those of us that actually did.

0: two of the great stories of our lifetime and of our generation. And so, but you know, again, in moments like this, you remember that there's actually a family there. And, you know, once everything's on full display, you realize that there are more people responsible than just the person that pulled the trigger. And, you know, that's not nothing, man. You run your mouth, that's what you get. So I think that's it. Yeah, but that's going to do it for us here at the QR Code. Today's show was produced by Chris Thompson and Dan Pavlish. If you have some thoughts you'd like to share, visit civiccipher.com to ask a question, share some encouragement, or buy us a cup of coffee. 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That's CIVICCIPHER. I am your host, Ramses Ja, on all social media. And you can find Q at I Am Q Ward on all platforms as well. 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And until then, peace.
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3: This is meteorologist Sean Sublett with your RVA community weather brief for Wednesday, September 2nd. Mostly sunny, hot, and humid, but with a small chance of a shower or gusty thunderstorm pushing through. Mid to upper 90s today. Heat index nearing in on 105. Then tonight, scattered clouds and muggy. Still a small chance of a shower or storm going through during the evening or even overnight. Mid 70s tonight. Thursday, mostly sunny, hot, and humid. Upper 90s to near 100. Then Friday, hot and humid. A couple of showers, though, or a stronger thunderstorm, much more likely, back toward the mid-90s. Then for the weekend, Saturday, sun and clouds, a passing shower or two is possible to the mid or upper 80s. Then Sunday and Labor Day look pretty good. Mostly sunny, lower humidity, low to mid-80s, both Sunday and Monday. With your RVA Community Weather Brief, I'm meteorologist Sean Sublett. Got a weather question? Find me on Blue Sky, Reddit, or send it to subletweather.com.

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On this show, you'll hear solutions journalism for social justice, fueling action, not despair. I'm Sonali Kolhatkar, host and executive producer. This week, we'll examine how and why nurses recently organized nationwide protests against the AI surveillance company Palantir. Kathy Kennedy, president of National Nurses United and its affiliate California Nurses Association, will report on the protests and why they were organized. Then Zahra Billu, executive director of the Council on American Islamic Relations San Francisco Bay Area chapter, will share why she's being named in a federal lawsuit by parents who are upset their kids were exposed to her. And finally, we'll turn to Amy Josiane Twagiru Mukiza, Director of Training at Midwest Academy and Board Co-Chair of the National Black Worker Center, who will share what Black immigrants and voters are facing in this time of authoritarianism

0: I'm Sonali Kohatkar, host and executive producer of Rising Up with Sonali, an independently produced, subscriber-supported program nationally syndicated to radio stations, free speech, TV, and podcast platforms. 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Unionized nurses across the United States held protests in late August against the AI company Palantir, a notorious firm that has enabled mass government surveillance and immigration-related policing. The nurses took particular aim at federal detention of children in migrant jails, and they made crucial links between the defunding of healthcare in order to pay companies like Palantir to surveil us. My guest is Kathy Kennedy. She's president of the National Nurses United and its affiliate, California Nurses Association. Welcome to the program, Kathy. So tell me, why Palantir? People know that Palantir is this organization that basically, this corporation that basically has been doing quite evil things, but why do nurses care enough to have nationwide protests against this company?
1: Well, number one, everyone trusts a nurse. And, you know, for us, it's about caring for our patients and our communities. And Palantir is someone that we absolutely do not need in our government, in our hospitals, or in our communities. And so that is the reason why, you know, nurses are out in front saying no to Palantir, purge Palantir, along with our community allies.
0: Tell me where the protests took place. They were in various cities around the country. What did they look like? How many people showed up? What were some of the signs that people held?
1: Well, you know, I had an opportunity to, you know, I'm from Sacramento, so we took a bus. We took two buses from Sacramento down to Palo Alto, and that is where the headquarters of Palantir is. And we met other nurses from the Bay Area, so Oakland, San Francisco, along with our community allies. And so we kind of, you know, came into Palo Alto with our signs, purge Palantir, no to Palantir, you know, and we had other signs from our community allies that were quite creative. We also had these huge band-aids that said, cut Palantir, out to Palantir. We actually put them on the windows with letters and drawings from children and other people saying that they have created so much havoc because they're helping ICE, you know, to get the data, to get our some of our immigrant folks to, you know, ICE's, you know, detaining them and putting them in the various concentration camps. And so we are just saying that it's important that Palantir shouldn't have anything to do within our society. So lots of different signs and things that we did when we were down there in Palantir. You know, the other thing that we did was we had little baby shoes, and each pair of shoes represented 10 babies that were snatched up by ICE and put into the detention center, which was over 500 babies and over 6,000 children, if you can believe that, in these concentration camps. We also had umbrellas that had little eyes on it, which represented that the nurses and the community is watching Palantir, and we really want them out of our lives, you know. So billions and millions of dollars, contracts that Palantir received from our own government to not only snatch up, you know, our community of immigrants and people. And, you know, they said that they're, you know, trying to get the most evil people. But what they're doing is they're just picking up anybody, brown, black, Asian, and putting
0: and
1: them in
0: police,
1: these.
0: ICE agents are, I understand, basically using, or journalists have been able to find that it's Palantir that enables these ICE officials to just simply, you know, figure out exactly where somebody lives, pick them up, and their technology has created data that is hugely unreliable, particularly for people who have darker skin, right?
1: That is correct. And then, so that's exactly why nurses are out in front on this, along with our, you know, community allies, because we take care of patients. And, you know, and now we're finding that Palantir is invading our hospitals. And so we're saying, no, we want our hospital employers to, you know, if they have any contracts with Palantir Technologies, to cancel them. Because Palantir has no place in hospitals. We are a place of healing. And really, Palantir has no place in our society.
0: The fact that nurses also made the link between the defunding of healthcare and the pouring of our resources into policing and surveillance technology, I think, is a really important point. Let's dig into that, because the flip side of that, which is what I believe nurses are calling for, the flip side of that, which many others are calling for, is an abolitionist goal, right? Which is that take money out of policing and put it into the things that actually keep us safe, because government is busy doing exactly the opposite. Why is it important to make that link, that they're taking money from programs like essentially, you know, Medicaid and Medicare, and giving it to Palantir? They may not say they're making those direct links, but, you know, it's one pot of money.
1: Of course, you know, and it is all about profit, and really we're trying to save our democracy. And what they're doing is they're trying to have control. This is about enabling human abuses. And we are absolutely against that. HR 1 took millions of dollars and shifted it, you know, took it out of healthcare and ended up giving it tax breaks to the millionaire and billionaires.
0: And this is the so-called Big Beautiful Bill.
1: The Big Beautiful Bill, which is really ugly. I mean, and really it is important that that money should be in the social nets that we have, Social Security, Medicare, Medicaid, all SNAP, all of those things. And now what we're seeing is that healthcare costs are going out of the roof. People can't afford paying their premiums. So there's going to be lack of access to healthcare. We're going to see more people in our emergency rooms sicker, and people are going to die because of what HR 1 did. And so that is the reason why nurses are out in front. And Palantir, again, is data mining, you know, finding information and giving it to governments to use against people. And we don't need that in our society. We're about having a healthy society, and Palantir doesn't need to be part of our society at all. We don't need to be surveilled. We need the money to go into healthcare for everyone.
0: I don't know if you saw this particular story or not, but there's a mom in Texas named Laura Berlin, who last April created a map, online map, called Who is Profiting from ICE? And she, you know, created this way for the general public to go and find all the companies that are getting government contracts. Oh. And using technology, if you will, to empower folks. And now her website was just labeled by the Department of Homeland Security as a domestic terrorism threat. So it seems it's okay when the government basically, you know, creates data gathering and surveillance technology on us, on taxpayers. But if taxpayers, you know, use legal means to just point out connections, that is seen as a domestic terrorist threat. And it's terrifying. I don't know if you have any thoughts on that.
1: Well, you know what? We've been here before. I mean, if you go back in history, and, you know, and that's why it's so important, and we say this to our nurses, you know, look at what happened in the 60s, 50s and 60s. You can even go back to slavery time. I mean, so this isn't anything new, where they have, you know, where they identify people that are actually using their voices to talk about the atrocities that are happening here in the United States. They're labeled as terrorists, domestic terrorists. So we've been here before. So, you know, it's important for people to understand history, and we don't want it to be repeating over and over again. And so, you know, we are educating our nurses, our rank and file. We're also educating the communities, because people are seeing what's happening. The rich are getting richer, the poor are getting poor. There isn't a middle class anymore. And so we need to understand what's happening and really use our voices to stop this fascism and to use our collective power, people power, and get out there and vote in mass so that we can stop this regime and really look forward to a true democracy by the people, for the people, and not for the wealthy.
0: Finally, Kathy, just zeroing in on the way in which AI technology is being used in the healthcare, in government healthcare, is something that ought to also really concern us, right? Because state governments are deploying artificial intelligence to determine who is eligible for Medicaid, and there's, you know, not taking into account the sort of human needs which a human might be able to determine. So they're basically unleashing these robots on us to decide whether we deserve healthcare or not. I imagine that's a great concern to nurses.
1: Well, it is, because, you know, as nurses, we don't look to see if whether or not a person is eligible for healthcare. Healthcare should be a human right, and it doesn't matter what your status is. We're about healing. So as a nurse, I'm not looking to say, well, you know, if you're not eligible to get healthcare, I'm going to push you aside to somebody that may have it. That's not who we are as far as nurses. And, you know, I've been a nurse for 46 years, and this is something that we have always purported, and we have constantly pushed the fact that healthcare is a human right, and it should be given to everyone here in the United States. We are one of the wealthiest countries in the world, and yet we have the worst outcomes. I think our outcomes are down in the 30s, maybe even 40s now. And I don't, nobody understands why that is. And so that is why the nurses have always been in the forefront of pushing Medicare for all. And we're going to continue to push until that happens. And so these billionaires, where they've taken all this money, it's time for them to get out of our society, pay their fair share. We don't need Palantir, purge Palantir, and ensure that there is Medicare for all.
0: And is there a place where people can go to find out about Purge Palantir and other future nurses protests, nurse-led protests around Palantir that you can cite?
1: You know what? They can always go to nationalnursesunited.org, to our website. And I think that they can even go to Purge Palantir. I mean, I'm sure that they can. They also have a website. So look within your local communities to learn more about why we need to get this AI technology out of our lives. Because Palantir Technologies has a lot of different surveillance tools out there. And they are very... you know, we don't need Big Brother watching us. We really need to get government to put the money back into the social safety nets, healthcare, access, and not into surveilling everyday working people. We need to take our democracy back.
0: Yeah, Big Brother isn't just watching, unfortunately, right? They're doing a lot more than that, stripping us of our rights, terrorizing us, imprisoning us, deporting us, deporting U.S. citizens. Every day there's a new story about somebody who is a citizen because ICE agents are trusting the information they get from Palantir more than somebody's birth certificate, right?
1: Yes, isn't that something?
0: And of course, it's people of color that are often definitely bearing the brunt of this technology. And, you know, I should mention people of color are overrepresented among nurses, right? There's a lot of immigrant-born nurses, a lot of Black nurses, disproportionate to the population, I believe. Nursing is a profession that really attracts. It's a female-heavy occupation. And so these are precisely also the people who are often targeted by ICE, by Palantir, by government.
1: Yeah, well, you know, we had one nurse up in Maine who was detained, and we were able to move into action and get her released before she was flown off to Louisiana. This was a nurse that was working, you know, she is an immigrant. And so we were able, you know, in a short period of time to get her detained from going to, you know, one of the concentration camps, I like to call them. And she is now back at home in Maine and is working. And so that is the power of our union and how we, you know, it's important for us to realize that, you know, they're not going after, you know, the criminals. They're going after everyday people, people that provide, you know, they are working hard, working people, you know, they help our economy and what they do. And so we just need all of this to stop.
0: And the numbers of ICE arrests have dramatically gone up to record highs, nearly 50,000 yes. people a month, the vast majority of them without any criminal record whatsoever. Yes. And of course, you know, we know the caveat that often people are criminalized even if they do not commit crimes. But even then, people who don't have criminal records are primarily the ones who are being targeted right now. Kathy, I want to thank you so much for joining us today. Best of luck to you.
1: All right. Thank you so much. Bye-bye.
0: My guest has been Kathy Kennedy. She is the president of National Nurses United and its affiliate, California Nurses Association. And we've been discussing the protests held August 27th in the Bay Area of California and in cities around the country against Palantir technology led by nurses. I'm Sonali Kolhatkar, host and executive producer of Rising Up with Sonali, an independently produced, subscriber-supported program nationally syndicated to radio stations, free speech TV, and podcast platforms.

0: 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A well-known civil rights leader in San Francisco has found herself at the center of a federal lawsuit filed by parents of school children who visited a mosque. Zahra Bilu, a lawyer and the executive director of the Council on American Islamic Relations San Francisco Bay Area office, was an invited speaker at the Muslim Community Association's mosque in Santa Clara, California, where Palo Alto High School students were on an optional field trip as part of a school-related social justice program. The parents are claiming their children were, quote, exposed to Bilu and to the idea that Islam promotes social justice. Zahra Bilu now joins me. Welcome to the program.
1: Thank you so much for having me, Sonali.
0: Well, I've spoken to you many times over the years, and I'm fairly familiar with the work that you're doing. I've been exposed to you and your views. I'm fine. Tell me what happened, first of all. You wrote an op-ed in the San Francisco Chronicle about it, and we'll link to that from our website so people can read your own words. Just briefly speaking, you were just an invited speaker, and now you're being sued, or you're at least being named in a lawsuit?
1: No, I'm not being sued. I had to clarify that with my parents.
0: Right,
1: Unfortunately. So I was an invited speaker at the Muslim Community Association, one of the largest mosques in Northern California, in fall 2025. What I knew at the time was that a group of students from Palo Alto High School who were specifically on what they call their social justice pathways track were visiting the mosque. And I was invited to speak to them about my work and experience as a Muslim woman, as a civil rights lawyer, and how my faith inspires my work, as well as what we're doing and seeing right now in the Trump era. That's it. It was a brief visit. I wasn't involved with any of the planning. I came, I spoke, I answered questions, and then I went back to the care office, which is nearby. A couple of weeks ago, we got word, first via the press, which, by the way, is also how the school district learned about the lawsuit. They had not been served before the plaintiffs went to the press. And it's a group of families who, by the way, I should clarify, Sonali, not a single one of the named plaintiffs had a child on the field trip. So
0: wait, what?
1: Right, exactly. There's a group of plaintiffs, some who are named and some who are not. Obviously, we don't know who the unnamed plaintiffs are. But among the ones who are named, the parents and families that felt so strongly about their children's exposure to Islam and me, none of them were actually exposed. None of them went on this field trip. And I don't know if any of them were in the pathways but opted out of the field trip. But no one is speaking with firsthand knowledge of what happened that day. So that's who is suing. They are suing the school district and the Muslim Community Association, which hosted the visit, is named in the allegations in the lawsuit as MI. And you said this, they have claimed that the children were exposed to me. My response to this in the San Francisco Chronicle was, I wish I had been exposed to someone like me when I was growing up and finding my way. They have also claimed that I had unfettered access to the students. I will tell you for certain, I had no unfettered access to anyone. I came, I spoke, I left. There were chaperones, there were parents, and so on. It's brought by a group of parents who say that they are advocating for religious neutrality. Some of the things that we have found out about these parents is that they are associated with the Jewish Community Relations Council, a very pro-Israel, pro-genocide group. They're also, at least one of the families is associated with the Hindu American Foundation, a pro-Hindutva group that, again, both masquerade as civil rights organizations. The attorney that has brought this lawsuit has brought numerous lawsuits, all to advance anti-Palestinian racism is what I would say or how I would describe those lawsuits. The point, though, is not to win in court. It is to scare school districts, school teachers, and parents from engaging what I would argue is needed educational experiences. Islam is one of the largest religions in the world, and it is one of the most attacked in the United States. Mosques have been hosting classrooms for more than 25 years now to ensure that we're dispelling rumors, myths, and stereotypes. They want to scare people away from engaging in ordinary experiences. And one of the points I made in the Chronicle is that they are claiming that the First Amendment protects students from religious indoctrination and that schools must be unbiased in how they present different faiths. We're not in disagreement about those things. However, exposure to Islam and Muslims is not the same as an endorsement, nor is it the same as indoctrination. None of that happened here, despite what all of these families who weren't there are saying about it.
0: And kids are being exposed to every religion, in particular Christianity, by some of the same people who want, to have the Ten Commandments be posted in schools, etc. It's really interesting. I don't know if you can comment on this, but the parents who are suing are claiming that the children were, girls were forced to wear the hijab. They were given copies of the Quran. It's so similar to the kind of language that we've seen from the right that has tried to police gender and sexuality, right? Like trans kids or LGBTQ kids who aren't allowed to, who now will not see themselves represented in school curricula and literature in some parts of the country because, states like Florida have banned any kind of books that center LGBTQ protagonists. So it seems similar to the kinds of attacks we've seen in other arenas to other minorities.
1: There is this allegation that exposure is endorsement. That's what they are implying, that if you show children something, you are inherently endorsing it. And one of the things that's really key, by the way, is that this was an optional field trip. So at least one student who has spoken out publicly has said, I called out sick that day. She was very likely legitimately sick. And she says, I don't think that visiting the mosque is a problem. I do take objection to Zahra Billu. And that's fine. She can take objection to that. This was an optional field trip, right? I opted out of numerous field trips when I was a kid growing up. I remember my parents would be like, oh, that's too far, or what's the purpose of that? That's fine. Parents retain that right. So no student was forced into anything, not the field trip itself, not into wearing a headscarf, not into taking a Quran. One of our colleagues at K-12 Legal Defense posted a response to everything that's being alleged. And she raised a really good point, by the way. The Quran is available on the internet, so no student was forced to take it. And by the way, if they wanted it, they didn't need to come to the mosque to get it. And so there was no enforcement anywhere in this process. And so when parents are saying you're exposing our students to this, it's like, well, did you read the permission slip? Oh, wait, you wouldn't have because your kids weren't in this class anyways.
0: Let's talk about the much more real issue of Islamophobia, which is part of what you talked about, right? So these parents are claiming that they were exposed, their kids were exposed to you and your views, they were exposed to the idea that Islam is a religion that's deeply consistent with social justice and promotes social justice. But in truth, the victims of the kind of hatred that they're even sort of claiming that their kids were victimized from is the victims are primarily or often Muslim kids, right? Tell me about the reports that CARE, I know that's one of the main things that CARE does is to showcase Islamophobia and fight against it, to show how it's happening and fight against it. How real is what Muslims are facing in the educational system?
1: So growing up, I remember there were like maybe two or three pages in a world religions textbook, and that was our limited exposure to Islam. But there were Christmas caroling concerts. We learned about Christianity. We closed for Christmas. And now, for example, a number of school districts closed for various religious holidays. In the last 25 years, the Muslim community has partnered with so many interfaith and also people of no faith across, right, churches, synagogues, school districts to say, come learn about us, because we know not only is exposure not endorsement, exposure increases understanding. And we want you to understand who we are. And while we're negotiating whether or not to have a field trip like this, close to 50% of Muslim students report experiencing bullying and religious bias, right, at the hands of their peers and sometimes at the hands of administrators and teachers. And so that's really what we're talking about here, is that this group of families is saying, we don't want you to visit a mosque. And by the way, they did learn about the other religions. They didn't go to every house of worship, because you don't have to. It doesn't require that the First Amendment doesn't require that you visit every house, but that you treat everything equally. So they studied the other religions. So while we're negotiating that, you've got, at the same time, more than 50% of students who identify as Muslim experiencing bullying. And so not only when we zoom out of this, we have to consider that the shooters of the terror attack on the mosque in San Diego were just teenagers, right? And just this week, a third person was indicted in that crime. And I mean, the first two killed themselves, so they weren't indicted. But a young girl in North Carolina, about 17 years old, to the best of my knowledge, was indicted for aiding and abetting. Would things be different if we were more willing to learn about each other and spend time with each other? And not
0: right, these young kids, if they had actually visited a mosque, met Muslims and what Muslims face, might not have ended up doing what they did. And in fact, I understand that some of the kids who actually did go on the field trip spoke to press and reported that it was really quite educational and that they learned a lot and they enjoyed it and nothing was forced on them.
1: That's the contradiction. You have a group of parents who had nothing to do with the field trip and did not have children on the field trip suing. And then you have a group of students who are saying, this was really valuable. This was of benefit. And we want to speak for ourselves.
0: So when we look at the growing kind of double speak, the Orwellian approach to especially education, isn't it kids who pay the price, not just Muslim kids, but all kids, right? Because kids are being deprived of an education. Literally being exposed to something is step one in learning about it. That is how you educate yourself. You expose yourself to other viewpoints and other cultures and religions and traditions and ethnicities and histories and learn about them
1: and so make your that own you can, decisions.
0: Right.
1: Where people have said, well, would you be okay with your family visiting churches or synagogues or temples? And I was like, yes, like, actually, that is really good. Like, I am very familiar with certain Christian beliefs because I grew up learning about them. I understand what the Jewish community experienced because we learned about that, right? So that's how we develop understanding, is through learning, exposure, and then we make our decisions. And I still choose to be a practicing Muslim. Nobody converted in that field trip, by the way, in case anyone is wondering.
0: And if they do convert, so what? Like, it might
1: they
0: be that
1: convert anyways, if
0: that's right, exactly. And it might be that a person who converts to Islam, their first exposure was in school, and it might be that another kid visits a synagogue and ends up in adulthood or whenever, even in childhood, wanting to convert to Judaism. I mean, that is literally the right, like, to choose. The freedom of religion is a right.
1: Yes. Yes, and so, making informed decisions is a rite of passage as an adult. And so learn and then grow and then decide.
0: So as you were saying earlier, this is not like, you know, it's just basically, it seems like it's not a serious law. So the point is to provoke. The point is to send a chilling effect on speech and on people to be proud of their heritage. So how are you responding? You are speaking up. You're not allowing yourself to be shut down. How are, you know, organizations like CARE responding to this time of heightened Islamophobia?
1: So in this context, I am speaking out because enough is enough. The week before all of this happened, Senator Ted Cruz named me in one of his Islamophobic witch hunt hearings. And then this happened. And I said, look, let me tell you about who I am and what I do. I have spent the entirety of my career protecting civil rights. What more American thing could I do to prove myself? And so get to know me and work with your local mosque. And so we're speaking out against the lawsuit. It is, of course, against the district, but we want to make sure that our community's objection is heard. You're right, it's not a serious lawsuit. They're hoping to scare districts and teachers. And at best, they're hoping for a settlement, that the district will quietly resolve this and it will go away. And we are concerned about that because we don't want the district to agree to something that will tie the hands of educators and limit the experiences that their students will have. And we are watching for lawsuits like this across the state. In many cases, they are arising in the context of studying about Palestine or advocating for Palestine. And our consistent point is that students need to learn. Educators need academic freedom, and school districts should not cower to litigious people who would attempt to restrict those things.
0: And the reports that we were mentioning earlier, are those all available on CARE's website? Do you also suggest that, you know, parents who care about equality be proactive and, you know, use these reports to actually address bullying and Islamophobia in schools, you know, instead of just defending against lawsuits, take the offensive, go on and protect children.
1: I love that. And I agree so much. So all of our reports are available at CAIR.com. That's CAIR.com. You can find reports from across the country, including the California reports there. And for parents of all students, start the conversation at your school. Invite outside speakers. Encourage learning about social justice in all of the ways that you can teach it, including by visiting mosques and engaging with the Muslim community. We are here, we are responsive, and we want to get to a place, Sonali, that I think many of us dream of, where we're not just fighting back consistently, but rather we're building another generation of students who is more open-minded, more curious, and hopefully also more cooperative than what the parents behind this lawsuit would like to see.
0: Zahra, wish you the best of luck. Thank you so much for joining us today. My guest has been Zahra Bilu, Executive Director of the Council on American Islamic Relations, San Francisco Bay Area office. And I'm Sonali Kohatkar, host and executive producer of Rising Up at Sonali, an independently produced, subscriber-supported program nationally syndicated to radio stations, free speech TV, and podcast platforms.

0: 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What do immigration, anti-black racism, voting, and democracy have in common? Pretty much everything. An increasing number of people exist in the intersections of race and immigration status, and at best are being deliberately excluded from exercising their democratic rights, or worse, are terrorized, jailed, and deported. But in spite of little to no corporate media coverage of it, people are fighting back, defending themselves, and training others to do so. My guest is Aimé Josiane Twagiru Mukiza, who is a director of training at Midwest Academy, a training institute for progressive organizers. They're also the board co-chair of the National Black Workers Center, a national organization uniting black workers, unemployed, underemployed, and unemployed, and employed around the country to mobilize and provide resources needed to take on systems of oppression. Welcome to the program, Aimé Josiane.
1: Thank you so much for having me.
0: Let's first talk about yourself. You are one of these people who sits at this intersection, and I understand that you, as a person of Black immigrant origin, have faced a very direct impact to your voting rights. What is your story, and how is it representative of so many people who have similar backgrounds to yours?
1: Yeah, so Sonali, like many other immigrants in my generation, I came to the U.S. as a child. My family received asylum here in the late 90s. And in 2012, living in Atlanta, where I currently live, I finally got my citizenship and was able to vote for the first time. And a couple of years before that, I also, you know, became active in the immigrants' rights movement here in Georgia. And so two things really stand out for me. The first is that I always felt, even as a a young adult, that there was something missing in how the immigrants' rights movement talked about Blackness and Black immigrants in particular. I'm from East Africa. I have a lot of friends and community members who are African and Caribbean, and we didn't really hear a lot of stories. Mainstream stories about Black immigrants. And there's also a lot of conversation in the immigrant rights movement, especially in the early 2000s, that pushed this language of criminalization that felt kind of anti-Black. You would hear things like, "Don't target us, we're not the real criminals," or "We're not criminals." And the insinuation for a lot of Black folks was like, well, don't target non-Black immigrants because Black people are really the criminals, right? And it wasn't necessarily condemning criminalization. It was just condemning the criminalization of certain migrants. So I always felt a disconnect in that way. And then when I got my citizenship, because of my name, I'm presuming because of my zip code, I had the experience several times, although my address didn't change, I had the experience of my name not showing up at when I went to vote on election day. And so I got into a habit of voting early, because you can often vote from anywhere if you vote early, but that's not accessible to everybody. And I think that the experience of having your name show up wrong, you know, when you're a person like myself who has two first names and a middle name and a last name, none of which are like standard American names, can be really frustrating. And when I did work on elections, supporting folks, to go out to vote in previous elections, I talked to a lot of people who had a similar experience. They would show up on election day, and mostly, you know, Black folks in the part of Atlanta that I live and work in, who would have that experience of like, my name is spelled wrong on the roll, and so I'm being asked to vote provisionally, or my voting location changed. It's been the same voting location for the past, you know, however many years, and all of a sudden it's changed and I don't have a ride to get to the new location. So I think that, you know, this is a circumstance of being both a Black person in a state like Georgia, and also just being an immigrant in the same context.
0: Right. And Black immigrants have really been left out of the conversation around the, you know, around ICE raids, around federal policing. But what we're seeing unfold now, of course, is coming on the heels of what happened in 2020, which was the response to something that has been happening from the time that, you know, this country had policing. Right. And so what are the ways in which states, especially ones where there have been large Black immigrant populations, like Minnesota, like Maine, you know, where the majority or a significant portion of the immigrant population is from, say, African nations or the Caribbean or other places where Black immigrants are coming to the U.S. from, what has been the response by immigrant rights groups? How have people worked together? How have folks like you had to remind folks that and remind activists to include Black immigrants in the conversation?
1: Yeah, that's a really great question and really important. So I want to go back a little bit to around the time that I came to the U.S. as a kid. In 1999, there was a police murder of a Ghanaian man in New York City, Amadou Diallo. And I didn't know about it at the time, but I think that that story, when I think about the legacies of anti-Black violence in the U.S., I think about that because this is a Black immigrant man who is being targeted by the police and who is brutalized and murdered. And, you know, before we have the conversation about what is happening between ICE and Black immigrants, it's helpful to be grounded in what has been happening between all law enforcement and Black bodies. And one of the pieces that we've been working on with the May Day Strong Solidarity Schools, which we'll talk about in a little bit, is really making sure that people are grounded in a real history of these movements, our movements, and a real history of the United States. And a lot of that history points to a legacy of violence towards Black bodies. And so if we understand that history and that legacy, then it makes sense that that in this current political climate, that there is a new emboldened push to target Black migrants, you know, whether they're, like you said, African, Caribbean, whether they're in Minnesota, in New York, in Miami, in Atlanta, you know, in our airports and other workplaces. So I wanted to like name that first, because I think that when we talk about explosion of like violent tactics that we see immigration and custom enforcement use now, we can't separate that from the ways that we've seen violence at the hands of local law enforcement over decades, particularly as it's directed towards Black people. It's almost like Black people have been like the training grounds for the kinds of tactics that are now being deployed against all immigrants, regardless of race. So I wanted to name that and name the importance of like having political education to really ground us before we move into action. Because anti-blackness is really like, you know, the foundation there. But something else that I will talk about is really the incredible ways that, you know, particularly when I think about the Twin Cities and hearing a lot about the organizing that's happened there and having had the opportunity to train with some organizers from the Twin Cities and East African organizers specifically, I think that there has been a really deep investment in bringing African migrants into social movements, you know, whether it's around housing or education, and bringing them into the labor movement, you know, through their memberships at the memberships with unions. And I think that it's that kind of work and that kind of organization over the past several decades that has led to the kinds of responses that we saw when ICE descended upon the Twin Cities, that folks were organized because they had built organization. You know, a number of people were already part of organizations. And so when ICE was, you know, at their kids' school, you know, targeting them at their workplaces, they belonged to an organization that was prepared to respond, and they had relationships with other organizations that were ready to move and act in solidarity with them. And so that also stands out to me. And you know, the goal of many organizers right now is like, how do we make sure that we can build that kind of organization across the country, particularly as we continue to see Black migrants being targeted.
0: Let's talk about these solidarity schools that were organized around the country earlier this year and are now going to also be offered in terms of trainings for people around Labor Day. Tell me about the trainings you've been involved in, what they look like, and what they're training people to do.
1: Yeah, so I've had the privilege of helping to work with organizers from across the country to pull together a curriculum that folks are using to run trainings over the next 2 weeks connected to Labor Day. I think we're hoping to get hundreds of trainings and get you know, over 1,000 people trained up in skills around like how do you organize nonviolent direct action tactics in this moment to prepare your groups to connect to respond to violence that might be coming and descending upon you, both like physical, you know, threats that might be expected from vigilantes, but also how do you prepare yourselves to respond to the political violence of voter suppression and voter intimidation.
0: And preventing the things that maybe have been happening to you from happening, although I don't know if that
1: absolutely can absolutely. Be, I mean, how do you do that? You know, right. There are a number of really great organizations that really specialize on things like election suppression. How do we respond to it? How do we train people to like notice it on election day and coach voters to not give up their rights, to make alternative plans, and then to also respond after the election? Because a lot of, you know, what we are anticipating right now is some of that, you know, voter intimidation, some of that, you know, vigilante violence. But what also happens very commonly in places like Georgia is what I described earlier, right? People just being purged from the voting rolls, not having a backup plan for how they're going to get to a second polling site because their initial site has changed, things like that. So our training does, and for Labor Day, we really want to encourage people to like get trained up on like, how do you do that? How do you anticipate the kinds of scenarios that might show up on election day and then prepare yourself to respond to that? And we're really encouraging people to think about how to do that, not as individuals, but in a collective. So if you're not already part of an organization, how do you find an organization that is doing that in your area so that you're making a plan and you're developing, you know, those scenarios, not in isolation, but with other people who are also concerned and who pull your skills and resources together. And then we also have to think about, you know, how we even got here. So the Solidarity Schools also do a lot of good political education. And I've been really lucky to work with folks who know a lot about multiracial, multi-sector movement histories and are able to point to examples of like, how did people do this in the 70s? You know, how did Black folks and Brown folks and Asian migrants like work in solidarity with each other in the 70s in order to address some of the issues of that day, which are not too different from what we're seeing today. That political education is very grounding, and it also helps people make sense of what's happening right now. The reality is that we are experiencing racial capitalism. We are experiencing a concentration of wealth and political power, which, you know, which is a characteristic of fascism. And it's important that people understand what that is and develop the skills to be able to research and assess that. So another module that I'm really excited for people to, you know, get their hands on is one that's all about how do you research the corporations that are, you know, benefiting from the suppression of people's political voice, that are benefiting from the exploitation of workers, that are benefiting from the surveillance that is leading to our people being put into cages and being deported to places where they have, we don't have the social networks and support systems that they have here. And it's important that we do that research and we understand how beyond the election, we're also able to launch the kinds of campaigns and build the kinds of coalitions that allow us to hold those corporate and political actors accountable over the next several years.
0: Right.
1: So I'm excited for that. And so far, you know, folks can go on our website. We just had our...
0: This is for Midwest Academy?
1: This is maydaystrong.org.
0: Ah, all right. Okay.
1: Yes. Yeah, so Midwest Academy is one of the partners for maydaystrong.org. And so folks can go to maydaystrong.org and they can sign up to host a training if

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1: My guest has been Aimé Josiane Twagiru Mukiza, who is Director of Training at Midwest Academy and the Board Co-Chair of the National Black Workers Center. 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
2: This is meteorologist Sean Sublett with your RVA community weather brief for Wednesday, September 2nd. Mostly sunny, hot, and humid, but with a small chance of a shower or gusty thunderstorm pushing through. Mid to upper 90s today. Heat index nearing in on 105. Then tonight, scattered clouds and muggy. Still a small chance of a shower or storm going through during the evening or even overnight. Mid-70s tonight. Thursday, mostly sunny, hot and humid. Upper 90s to near 100. Then Friday, hot and humid. A couple of showers, though, or a stronger thunderstorm, much more likely. Back toward the mid-90s. Then for the weekend, Saturday, sun and clouds, a passing shower or two is possible to the mid or upper 80s. Then Sunday and Labor Day look pretty good. Mostly sunny, lower humidity, low to mid 80s both Sunday and Monday. With your RVA Community Weather Brief, I'm meteorologist Sean Sublett. Got a weather question? Find me on Blue Sky, Reddit, or send it to sublettweather.com.
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4: Moccasin Tracks is being broadcast from the traditional ancestral homeland of the Western Abenaki people, who have lived in this area for more than 12,000 years. It is known as Ndokinaw, the land of the people of the dawn, and we acknowledge and honor the people who still have a spiritual and cultural connection to this land. I want to thank you for tuning in today to Moccasin Tracks. We have a full house, and a shout out to Mashpee Wampanoag Nation. Yay! Mr. Z is here promoting his new album, but first I want to tell you that we are on the traditional land of the Western Abenaki people who have been here for 12,000 years. And a little bit closer to home, we're also in the watershed of the Winooski River, also called the Wild Onion River. And this studio where we're broadcasting from today is called Orca Media, the Onion River Community Access. So I'm really delighted to be able to broadcast from here, to record and video. I want to thank special behind the scenes in the room behind glass. Operating the board is Finn today. So thank you, Finn, for being with us. And thank you, Orca Media, for making this presentation possible. And I just want to introduce my guest here. Ruth Wilder is a radio broadcaster. She's been doing community radio broadcasting for over 15, 20 years. And her

0: 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And thank you, Ruth.
1: You're welcome.
0: For being here.
1: But honestly, you got to... So it started out as Mother Cell Radio. Thank you for having me. No, it started out as Mother Cell Radio, but that was a little too conventional. So I turned it into radio to represent radical thought, radical radio.
0: Cool.
1: So cool that you're here, Zig, because I've been hearing these tunes. But you should go on.
0: Great, great. Okay, also here is Alicia Peters, who I'm just finding out that this woman has so many talents. She's been with the Mr. Z tour. She's an MC. She's doing everything behind the scenes, security, including security. She's an artist as well. So
2: I'm also an educator and activist.
0: Welcome, Alicia, to the show.
3: And AKA the Fame Fox.
2: Yes.
0: Oh!
2: Yep, the Fame Fox is my stage name.
0: Okay, yeah. Beautiful. And of course, Mr. Z himself. Let me just tell you a little bit. The whole album, it's a story that is a saga, experience, word and sounds of the life of ZYG808, the storyteller, the artist, the percussionist, the hip-hop musician that uses Afrobeat, alternative rock, soul poetry for an original expression and passion. His new album, again, is called Mr. Z. And we're so honored that he's doing a tour stop right here at Orca Media. So, welcome, Zig.
3: Love y'all a whole lot. So, I had to come do it. to my left, we have our music director for the night. My protege on the ones and twos. Newest member of Womptronica.
0: Wow.
3: The Groove Master. Groove Master Slim One.
0: Welcome.
3: GM Slim.
0: Say a few words for us, Slim.
4: Happy to be here.
3: That's why we like him. He's like, you know, all the positivity we need in the crew.
0: Yeah,
3: you know what
0: great.
3: I mean?
0: Yeah, I've been watching you. You're always in the pictures, you know, doing your work. Thank you for being here today. You know, I just wanted to let you know that as I listened to the album on Bandcamp with Polygroove Records, it amazes me how you bring the right voices for the right message into each tune, and it changes up. Like in the beginning, it's like this intro, and yeah. You know, but the whole album is telling a story.
5: But

0: a newscaster. And then, you know, the woman's voice, you know, in that song, bass.
1: Oh, Nikki!
0: Nikki! It's Nikki. So perfect. The perfect voice.
1: We're talking about New Lessons?
2: Yeah.
1: The newscaster.
2: Yeah, I think, yeah.
0: Yeah.
2: Politician? The change
0: yes.
2: world.
0: Yes, yes.
2: Yeah.
1: Okay, that, so.
2: I knew exactly what you were talking about.
1: You guys, would you guys like to laugh?
3: Well, let me sit here and say there's two issues. He was unlawfully killed. That's a violation of civil rights. People will jump on that and say, you see, this is all that happens all the time. It's a black versus white. I don't look at it that way. This is a issue of color and the color being blue. Go to the Breitbart News and read what this guy has done. Anti-Semitic, anti-Hispanic. It's horrible.
4: They tell me, your actions have an effect on people. Hey, you should want to change the world for the better, right? Change the world for the better. I'm a politician, not God.
5: It took him overturning Roe. You ought to pay some attention. Now you want to start a ride for the right to defend, and at the same time,

0: think a lot of people will believe how much of Mr. Z consists of, like, stuff from voice memos on my phone. Oh. So, like, the newscaster... One of the newscaster samples on New Lessons is actually me, that I'm a politician thing.
1: Yes,
0: That was me doing an impression, and I'm like, wait, that actually goes hard. Because sometimes, you know, we got the voice memos, and it's just like, hey. But yeah.
1: Wow.
0: There's that one. And then the Foley for that one, I did that all myself. And I like use, because you hear like the sounds, I actually recorded on my phone the sound of a door opening and closing.
1: Yeah.
0: And the actual sound of me hitting a table with my fist, I recorded that on my phone too, to start off the big V.
1: Yeah. It's so cool. It really is. Yeah. And it is like a story, you know. And, yeah. You know, I really love that. And, of course, being the host of Moccasin Tracks, I'm always interested, and it jumps out at me when you talk about your tribe. And you mentioned Metacom. And it was just a holiday. A Metacom holiday.
0: Metacom Day, yes.
1: Yeah.
0: Yes,
1: Can you talk about that a little bit?
0: The thing that is unfortunate is even still, Metacomet is very commonly misnamed when people talk about him, because you'll hear people talk about a King Philip.
1: Yes.
0: Right. And it's... Metacomet, the reason why we remember Metacomet is because he was done dirty. He was done very dirty. They chopped his head off and put it on a stake in the middle of Plymouth Town Hall, and they left it there. They left it there for a century and a half.
1: Yeah.
0: They left it there for a century and a half. That's, I mean, the disrespect.
1: Right.
0: On top of everything else, you know, it's like that's...
1: Yeah, yeah, the dismemberment. And I read, too, that his hand was actually gifted to somebody, too.
0: Was,
1: you know,
0: I mean
1: it's so gross to think of that.
0: That was a common practice. I mean, and that's the thing that, you know, is very commonly skirted around when people will talk about history. People
1: right.
0: will be like, oh, it happened so long ago, and when... They forget
2: that to the black people during slavery.
0: They did do that to the black people during slavery. Well, a lot of it was, a lot of them were the same people, right? A lot of the people who were taking the land, dispossessing the indigenous people, they also, at least economically even, were tied in with people and companies who were sponsoring the slave ships that were bringing people from Africa over here. So it's all connected in that way. So it's like, yeah, the cannibalism, the dismemberment, all of that, the making of furniture out of people. They, you know, Nat Turner, you know, to connect that further, they turn him into soup. Think about that for a second. They cook him up in the soup. We just got real dark real quick.
1: I know. I think we need to lighten up.
3: We need to face the darkness.
0: That's what I'm heavy on with this project.
3: So, like,
0: speak
3: you're
0: the truth
3: talking
0: to
3: about
0: power,
3: my ancestors. Okay? My ancestors, like, literally, my last name's Wilder. So you go back and research that, and it's not good.
0: Right.
3: And that haunts me, and I'm so sorry, and that's not good enough. But what I can do is acknowledge that that is in part of what runs through my DNA, and I can acknowledge that I don't have to, like, live that, and I don't have to support that in any way. Like, I'm really actually kind of close to tears, because when I found out about this connection, it blew me away, you know? Like, it's the stuff of nightmares, and I've closed my eyes and felt like I've been reliving that piece of history, or see it running through my blood, like this stuff that I don't understand. And, wow. Sorry just to come out with that, but, you know, like, we have to acknowledge suffering and how it was created. And the flip side of that is that, like, on other parts of my family, like, what was done to them was also, like, because I've got indigenous blood, too. Certainly never talked about that on the radio. Talked about it with my family. Yeah. Talked about it with Deb.
1: I'm glad that we're bringing it up. We could spend hours on this, but I wanted to recognize Slim Shirt. And because, you know, there it is. Right? So, the connection, physical connection.
2: Speaking of mixed folks as well, I'm mixed and GM someone's also mixed. We're both mixed with indigenous. I'm African and white and GM someone's Cape Verdean.
0: He's Cape Verdean and Seminole.
2: Thank you.
0: Cape Verdean and Seminole.
1: Yeah. Yay! Intertribal. I really love it that we can come together and share and celebrate the music of Mr. Z. You know, let's bring it back home. I just want to have one more question. That last song, Gun Shop, it reminds me of the previous album. You had a song, I forget the title of it, but it was like about a bang bang. And it was that same kind of idea. The music being so strong.
0: Projectile.
1: You know, where you're saying that the music is like, you know, it is.
0: Funny thing about, so with Gun Shop, if you see my live shows, you'll see that I always, when I start that song, I shout out my beloved alma mater, Goddard College. Because
2: you will be missed.
0: Well, shout out to the Goddard Spark, because they're revamping Goddard College. You know, a lot of Goddard's programming, their pedagogy over there. Shout out one of my classmates, Adam Myers. He is, you know, heavily in on the Goddard Spark and everything that they got going on. I've been also talking to him about the show that we have coming up at Charlie O's on the 22nd. But yeah, so Goddard College, we remember what happened with them, with the individual who shall not be named, who came in and did the hatchet job over there. And I wrote that song during my second semester of undergrad, when he was just starting to do his hatchet job, right? I mean, if you want to know his name, listen to the song. I say his name in the song. I call him out directly. But in any case, that song is one of the songs where I've noticed a pattern of, because full disclosure, Mr. Z has been in the works for a very long time. At this moment, I am 23 years old. I started working on this album and Build Destroy at the same time. At that time, I was about 16. Wow. So this is almost a decade in the making. Almost a decade. And, you know, the concept surrounding what ended up becoming Mr. Z, even that existed even long before I even, you know, had, like, more of a concrete idea of what the stuff sounded like. But Veggie Beckin off of that. So Gun Shop, I wrote that 2022. And then there's another song that I've had some fun doing live, and I actually, during my show out in Hyannis, by around the 14th, we smudged the room during the intro to this song. Like, I had a piece of sage with me, I, you know, lit that up, had Pops come smudge me, and then I had him cleanse everybody else and bless everybody else is the song New Lessons. Now, New Lessons, when I wrote that one, 2022, and it was basically, I mean, I'm gonna be straight up. I was fed up with everything I was seeing with the ineffectual nature, specifically of the Democratic Party. I mean, already during 2020, I was kind of just like, okay, I'm not, you know, with Democrats, you know, to be real. It's like, we're kind of being like coerced is when I'm starting to learn all of this. But then it's like in 2022 is when I'm really starting to see more of like, what is this Biden dude doing? What is this Biden? And the games that people sort of play to, you know, do the whole comparative politic thing. Mm-hmm. I saw a whole lot of comparative politicking. So a whole lot of that, and, you know, would even, you know, sometimes find myself falling into it and would have to actively go against that even in myself and fight against, you know, that ingraining that they try to do, like, even with, you know, regular people. But so that was the thing with New Lessons. I wrote that one because I was sick of comparative politic. I was sick of all of the coercion that elected officials across the board try to do with our people. And especially our people who are, you know, indigenous, black, because I'm black and indigenous. I ended up getting like various short ends of the stick. I mean, I'll put them all out right now. I'm black, I'm indigenous, I'm neurodivergent, you know, I got all of that, all of it. Look, you know, two-spirit, everything, come on.
2: Glasses.
0: I got I'm farsighted. I'm a DJ, I'm a sound engineer, you know? I'm a drummer.
2: Okay.
0: I'm several marginalized
2: Grammy nominated.
0: So, man, listen. But New Lessons, though, that's when I wrote it 4 years ago, is my point. I write the song 4 years ago, and you know, as I'm sitting on all of this music, I'm like, what if this like ends up becoming like dated or whatever, and now
2: we keep listening to all the music and we're like, wait a minute, this is very relevant right now.
1: Yeah,
2: this is super relevant.
0: I mean, yeah. in more ways even than one, but
1: right,
0: yeah,
1: it's amazing. Are you ready to share some of your music?
0: Yes.
1: All right.
4: Hi, friends. I am the Fane Fox, and welcome so much to Orca Studios. Yeah. Orca Studios. We are here in Montpelier, Vermont, for Mr. Z Tour Stop number 6. You guys are number 6. Congrats. We're so happy to be here. And you know what? We're just going to run right into it.
5: Go back to 2019. See Ziggy walking around 90 to Method Man. Yeah, carry the mic and the crutch. I'll pull up the bridge side. Now they all going crazy. I'm snapping the quick with the man. Will they hold my tape?

0: Moccasin tracks. How we feeling? Yeah. So, I got some more. So, this next one that I got. So, this whole project is a coming of age project. This next one that I made, I wrote when I was about 18. Jam Slim One, hit me real quick. So, I want you to think about somebody who you love a whole lot. And then listen to the lyrics of this song. And if you can relate to the lyrics of this song while thinking about that person, that's really not good.
1: I've got so many things I want to say to you, but you're right here, won't listen to me. At least that's what you tell me so many times with your words and your eyes.

sense of rejection. Despite still feeling the connection, the conversation that we had on New Year's. I'm wondering if that's still how you feel. Won't repeat what you said, 'cause no one else needs to know.

you're a tumor, at least you're a coupon, so you get a pass. That wasn't nice, I've been trying to work on that. We dump on each other too much, so sometimes it's fun, but other times it kinda sucks. But we can't seem to stop. I've got so many things I wanna say to you, but you probably won't listen to me. At least that's why she told me so many times. Your words and your actions. Spend

I keep to myself, dealing with problems on my own time, trying not to be a burden, but that's not healthy, not even a little bit, cause the problems persist, so I have a question, why does

0: that because when people tripping,
1: they heard the second verse from something and they got offended.
0: And bitch can show it every time because I'm way too sexy.
1: She opened up my bag, they
0: gave it something missing. Yo, why these got me feeling like a zookeeper? I hope this clever wordplay doesn't confuse people.

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I ain't say no names, so they don't know who that's supposed to be. That's what it sound like. Yeah, I'm talking about last night when what's her name met a homegirl. Say, there's the sheet, that's the crime scene. I come back over like, hey, is that a new tapestry? Hey, yo. Wait a minute. Get myself into these situations. You know what? Screw it. I'm not complaining.

I said, I go back and forth to New York in the street. Way too many pretty women in between the ZYG. Yo, that's me on your phone and TV. Yeah. All right, we've had our fun. Now we got to get serious. I think Deb likes this one that I got here.

murderer and on alliteration. It's two millenniums later, we still in need of a savior. Sick of use on the same lessons given to our ancestors. Hold up, used to dream every night about one day counting millions, but it looks like too many millions can lead to mental illness. I miss my Uncle Billy. As I climb all these mountains, wish he could be here with me. Set up my altar with his picture on. And right now he's reunited with Uncle Ron. No man lives forever, I learned that at 10. But just to be with you if you remember them. And I told all my little cousins, stand up straight and carry yourself as someone's ancestor in training. That's one of the things that took me through the realization. 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And the other told me, tone it down, I can't drop.

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I want to like him. 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
1: So much Moxon Tracks. 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
1: But you are a litter box, get it? Cause you're full of
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1: Sure sounds original to me.

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1: Why are you showing no respect for my work?
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1: Here, buy my novel, Unenslave Your Brain.
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0: rock up with Z's.
1: Damn. 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
0: Yeah. Yeah, it is. Yeah.
1: Don't you think that's a bit harsh?
0: No. Not at all, actually. It's real.
1: Oh.
0: Do better. Okay. Cheers.

0: 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My name is Deb Rigger. 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

And for the next couple hours, you'll be here with me, Let Feel with Duncan. I'm here every first, third, and sometimes fifth Wednesday of the month from 1 to 3 p.m.

And yeah, today we've got 2 hours of music, 35 different tracks, some new release stuff, some old stuff, a nice mixtape for y'all. For the first hour today, it's gonna be a lot of ambient down-tempo stuff. Some stuff to hopefully help you survive the heat wave currently right now in Richmond. It's very hot. So yeah, some chilled out tunes in the front half. In the back half, we've got some like alt rock, indie guitar music. But like every other episode, it's an open format, so I kind of jump in between genres.

Underneath me right now, we've got Lamin Fofana's To Become Liquid, which is a new release track. Be sure to head over to WRIR.org to check out the track list, and you can follow me on Instagram, Duncan Online. After the show, I'll have the mixtape up on my SoundCloud archive that you can go check out. And be sure to keep your eyes peeled. We've got a new t-shirt for the Fall Fun Drive coming up. It's really sick. Shout out to all the artists that entered. There were so many cool designs, but I think we went with Barf, who's a prolific Richmond artist and a ripping skater. So yeah, again, this is Left Field with Duncan, here for 2 hours, straight music. Hope y'all are doing well out there, and I'll check back on you in a bit. Thanks.

night. 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This is Left Field with Duncan. Here for another hour or so. We just heard from DJ Plead with the new song 782 Late. And up next, we got Argento, the new track, Use de Bronzo.

y'all are doing well out there. You are listening to WRIRLP 97.3 FM Richmond. And this has been Left Field with Duncan. And that concludes our down tempo portion of today's show. And for the next hour is going to be some more rocky alternative fare.

right now we've got Grouper with Hold the Way. 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

All right, y'all. Thanks for listening. This has been Left Field with Duncan. I will be back in 2 weeks for another 2 hours of music. Be sure to keep it locked to WRAR. Up next, we've got Kay Dillo at Dream Girl Radio. And yeah, check out WRIR.org for the track list to my show. If you heard something you liked, you can find it there. And talk at you later. 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

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This is Kay Dilla. This is Dream Girl Radio. This is the cool down mix. We're cooling things down a little bit. It's really hot and I'm over it. I don't want to be hot anymore. I just want to relax outside. But yeah, this is the cool down mix. I'm going to play some chill songs. These songs are kind of like perfect for, for like hanging out at home, chilling on the couch, maybe taking a little walk in the evening. That's the vibes for today. Playing some, what I got playing here? Alone. I got some James K coming up. Lorraine from her new album. Tom Misch, his new album, Full Circle. Jenna Bell. What else? Mount Kimby, one of my faves. Yeah, so just playing some of my favorites today. I'm feeling a little under the weather today, so I'm just going to keep it pretty light. I'm not going to talk so much. I'm just going to let the music play for you guys. Hope you enjoy the music. I'll be back sporadically to say what's up and just talk about the music. So let's get into it. I'm going to start off with Opening a Portal by Lone. So yeah, happy Wednesday. Thanks for listening. This is Kate Dilla. I love you so much. Thanks for tuning in to Dream Girl Radio. Let's get it.

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2: 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This is Kay Dilla speaking. This is the September episode of Dream Girl Radio. It is called the Cool Down Mix because it's really hot and I'm over it. So I just wanted to put some chill tracks, make a little playlist, and play it for you guys over the radio because this is Dream Girl Radio. I don't have a script today, so I'm just kind of freestyling. But yeah, first hour, I played FM Skyline, one of my faves, Lorraine from her new album, some Lone from his new album that came out this year, some Vegan, I'm always playing Vegan. Second hour, a little bit of the same, but we're gonna mix things up a little bit. I got some Mount Kimby coming, CF, Janet Jackson, Kalela, Smurs, Kara Jackson. So yeah, let's get into hour number two. I will be seeing you shortly, guys. Let's get it. I'm gonna start off with another Lone track. Can you believe it? Me playing Lone on the radio? Wow. Let's get it.

Thank you. Thank you so much. 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Thank you so much for being here. It's so nice. We've never been to Heidelberg, so this is a first. Very exciting. Thank you.

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I never cared about like getting up. 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I'll just like go bombing in spots.

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Great episode. Thanks for being sleepy with me and letting me not talk so much. I was really tired today, so thanks for tuning in with me. This is the September episode of Dream Girl Radio. I'll be seeing you guys soon, so you know, don't forget about me. I'm just once a month right now, but it might switch up again soon, so we'll see. Next up, we got Lotus Land with Michael Miracle. So stay locked at 5 o'clock. It's Lotus Land. Great show. Don't miss it. Gonna miss you guys while I'm away, but I'll see you soon next month. All right. Bye, guys.

0: 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Thanks so much for tuning in to WRIRLP 97.3 FM, Richmond. 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Shout out to Key Dilla. Thank you for another wonderful edition of Dream Girl Radio. Good to see you. And stay dry out there. All right, friends, it is time for the Lotus Land Show. Let's go ahead and make it official. What do you say, okay?
1: Okay. Okay.
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2: 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I'm your host, Michael Miracle, going to be here for the next couple of hours. And yeah, I'm pretty excited about some of the things that may transpire during this program. Real quick word of advice for all those folks out there like, hey, what does it take to become a DJ? Here's one tip you should think about before you, as part of your training, if you ever decide you want to be a DJ, is before you go on the air, do not put a mouthful of trail mix in your face. Never a good idea. And I've said it before here on this program, for some reason I have not learned that myself. So if you'll excuse me. Yes.
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2: All right, friends, it is time for the Lotus Land Show. I'm going to be giving away tickets to go see Elder along with Basque during the program today. More about that a little later on in the program. So stay tuned for your chance to win tickets to that fabulous show. And yeah, what else we got? We have some new music from a band called Theophobia. Just released their self-titled record. Pretty excited about that. That'll be coming up a little later on in the program. And lots of other good things. And also some music from Chord Deluxe, Lotus Land show favorite at this point. And I'm looking out the window right now, and it is sunny. Bright sunshine and raining. Wow. It's pretty exciting. All right. Let's get into the program. We're going to start it off with this little gem from the Young Fresh Fellows here on the Lotus Land Show, WRIR 97.3. It's Rock and Roll Pest Control.

Been thinking about a vacation trip to the Pacific Northwest? Well, those are just a few of the sounds of this big country. We think sounds are about the best way of communicating there is. So we've assembled a collection of typical sounds of the Pacific Northwest. Now sit back and listen.

0: So, Kristen, how was Esther's baby shower?
1: Oh, great.
0: Yeah?
1: You know it's a girl, right?
0: Oh, wow. What's her name?
1: It's one of those names.
0: Excuse me?
1: You know, one of those names. Shakita, Juanita, Jaquita. Why do black people like those kinds of names anyway? They just make it harder on themselves, you know what I mean?
0: No, Kristen. I don't know what you mean.
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0: Hi. 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Did I sound like a robot?
1: I'm working on it.
0: Yeah. That was, we just ended the last set there before the public service announcement and Amy Goodman. Thank you for stopping by, Amy. Appreciate it, by the way. Yeah, we'll hang out. All right, so we ended the last set there with peak 90s, 1993, with Unrest from the record Perfect Teeth. We heard Calf Carol. Before that, we heard from Core Deluxe, who has a record release show coming up on September 18th at Fuzzy Cactus. Now you know. Called Year of the Horse is the name of the record, and that's a new single from them. They just dropped that last week. It's called Blind Smile. Not on Ipecac Recordings. And the Young Fresh Fellows prior to that. No, actually, it was the Lemonheads before that. The Lemonheads with Seven Powers from the record Lick. Their best record. I said it. And then the Young Fresh Fellows starting to set out and the whole show out with Rock and Roll Pest Control from the fabulous sounds of the Pacific Northwest. There you go. You're up to the minute here on the Lotus Land Show. All right. So up next we have Theophobia. Band out of New York City. New York City! Yeah. They just released a record. They just dropped it this month, I want to say. By this month, I mean last month, because we're already into the next month, aren't we? Follow along. Well, what caught my eye is they have a song on the on their self-titled record called Chili Dog Incarnate. It's got Lotus Land Show all over that title. Got to hear that, right? Chili Dog Incarnate. So here you go, without further ado. Without further ado. Here's Theophobia here on the Lotus Land Show. I can't wait to dig into this record a little further. So let's do it together. Thanks for tuning in to WRIR 97.3. Thank you, Herb.
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There you have it, friends. Theophobia here on the Lotus Lane Show. And it did not disappoint. Chili dog incarnate for sure. On with the show. Here's Fruited Plain.

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Hi. Hello. We ended the last set there with the Coat Hangers. The Coat Hangers from my Nosebleed Weekend. I've had a couple of those. Nosebleed Weekend, from that record, we heard Watch Your Back. All right. Telehealth before that. Telehealth, new music from Telehealth. From the Green World Image, we heard Yesify Me. Yesify Me. And then also, speaking of new music from Fruited Plains, we heard the single Little Dictator. Little Dictator. And then before that, more new music. Oh my gosh, so much new music. Ah. We heard Theophobia from their self-titled record. We heard Chili Dog Incarnate. Chili Dog Incarnate. We're going to be hearing a lot more from Theophobia in the future. All right. There you go. You're up to the minute here on the Lotus Lane Show. 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What's happening? Speaking of new or newish music, Yellow just dropped a new something. So let's hear it. This is called Breakout here on the Lotus Lane Show, WRIR 97.3. It's so yellow, by the way.

0: 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Oh,
1: it's over. I was just getting the words, man. Another one. Come on, you know him too. Okay, anyway. 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Let's bring back the professionalism, please, Michael. Composure. Oh, we just ended the last set there with Rosetta Stone. Well, that didn't last long, did it? With Rosetta Stone. That's a new single from Rosetta Stone called Someone. And boy, Sisters of Mercy much? Interestingly, Rosetta Stone started out way back in the late 80s or so, 90s, late 80s, and originally was going to be produced by one of the folks, I can't remember his name right now, this is a good story, from Sisters of Mercy. And yeah, they ended up pulling out, and the Rosetta Stone ended up going on and on and on all these years and still producing music and still sounding a bit like that whole Mission UK, Sisters of Mercy whole camp. I'm here for it. So yeah, there's that. Before that, new music from Alabama Shakes. That Rosetta Stone, by the way, was just released yesterday. So fresh and so clean, clean. That's how we do. Alabama Shakes. We're Alabama Shanks. Different band altogether. Watch out for that. Shank, shank. Alabama Shakes with, from the record, I Must Be Dreaming. New music from them. New record. They just dropped a new record. And it's very Alabama Shakes. And I like it. We just heard Tea Time from that. And before that, this was a whole set of new music, by the way. As in, it just came out this last week or so. We heard Ismatic Guru, new music from Ismatic Guru. Just put out an EP called Hell on Earth. And we heard Theme from Hell on Earth. We're living it, y'all. We're living it. Yellow before that, new music from Yellow. Oh, it's called Breakout. There you go. You're up to the minute here on the Lotus Land Show. All right, we're going to start the next set off. It's a little bit of a little mini theme-ish kind of thing. We're going to start it off with the Whiz Bang Gang doing Stale Cracker from their record Uncle Abacus. Follow along at WRIR.org. Posting the playlist there. All right, y'all. Sit back, relax. And quick reminder that coming up shortly, we're going to be giving away tickets to go see Elder along with Basque. Coming up shortly, you can win your tickets. Let me give you a couple of details about that. They're going to be playing at the Broadberry. Doors are going to be at 7 p.m. More about that momentarily after we hear this set of music. We'll see if we get into ticket giveaway realm. Thanks so much for tuning in to the Lotus Land Show. WRI.

Hi. Well, friends, you're listening to WRIRLP 97.3 FM, Richmond. We're legal. Excuse me. It's the Lotus Lane Show here on Richmond Independent Radio. 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And we just ended the last seat, that last set there. Oh, I realized I didn't post that one. So sorry if you're following along. I told you to follow along on and then I didn't do the thing. That was Placebo with Bulletproof Cupid. Scorcher. A burner. I say,

0: I'm saying? That was from Uncle Abacus, by the way, the name of the record. Volume 1 from the Whiz Bang Gang. All right, friends. We are legal. We did that. We did that. Yeah, it's 6 o'clock on the dot, according to the atomic clock, which is really fabulous. So here's the thing. I'm going to be giving away tickets to go see Elder. Here's some details about this giveaway. Let me start Herb over.
1: One moment, please.
0: Yeah. Thanks, Herb, for being so accommodating. I appreciate it. All right, so we're going to give away tickets to go see Elder along with Basque, and they're playing at the Broadberry, and that's next Wednesday, September 9th. Doors are at 7 p.m., so you can listen to the Lotus Land Show while you cruise to the concert. And so it's Elder along with Basque. And I got to tell you a little story about Basque. I had the great fortune of sharing a bill with them at one time. And some of the nicest people you could ever meet in your life. So if you go to the show and you end up kind of encountering those fellas, just tell them Michael Miracle, say hey, and get to know them. They're nice folks. So I'm glad that they have held on for all these years and are still touring and playing along. Anyway, so Elder along with Basque, that's next Wednesday, September 9th at the Broadberry. Doors are at 7 p.m. All right, here's the number to call. Don't call just yet. The number to call is 804-649-9737. That's 649-9737. Here's what you have to do. Just give me a ring as soon as the music starts. We're going to hear this. We're going to start the next set off with some Elder from their latest record called Through Zero. We're going to hear Strata. Let's go ahead and do it. If you'd like those tickets, you're more than welcome to give me a call right now. 649-9737, area code 804-649-9737. Thanks so much for tuning in to WRIR 97.3. You and a friend could go see Elder.

right. Tickets still available if you'd still like to go see that band right there, Elder. 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You're more than welcome. 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You and a friend. Promises to be an epic evening. If that track is any indication, that was Strata from Elder from their Through Zero record. Here's Basque also playing that show from The Turning. We're going to hear In the Heat of a Dying Sun here on the Lotus Land Show. Again, that number is 649-9737, area code 804-649-9737 if you'd like to go see both of these bands next Wednesday at the Bradbury. Give me a call.

0: Jim Nabors as Gomer Pyle, coming up now on the Rainbow Minute. Jim Nabors is best known for his portrayal of Gomer Pyle, a role that started with his first appearance in The Andy Griffith Show in 1962. His appearance proved so popular, he became a regular on the show, which led to his own show, Gomer Pyle USMC. That show focused on the comic relationship between Pyle and Sergeant Carter and ran from 1964 to 1969. In the 1970s, Jim Nabors became known as a gospel and country music singer as well as a comedy star and made frequent television appearances. Since close friend Carol Burnett considered him a good luck charm, he appeared in every season premiere of The Carol Burnett Show. Film roles followed. In 1976, Nabors moved from Bel Air, California to Honolulu, Hawaii with Stan Cadwallader. The Rainbow Minute is produced by Judd Proctor and Brian Burns at WRIR in Richmond, Virginia, and read by volunteers like me, CeCe Hull.
1: 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We just ended that last little set there with Basque and Elder. That was Basque with In the Heat of the Dying Sun from Interning. Before that, we heard from Elder from Through Zero, their latest record called, we heard Strata was the name of the song we heard. Now here's something completely different. Here's more Theophonia. Theophobia. WRIR 97.3. Thanks for tuning in.

0: Ladies and gentlemen, we're back live at the National Butt Out Finals. AJ Langer is all fired up. And there he goes. 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He put his butt out in 2.6 seconds. Lori is with AJ. 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
1: AJ, how did you get your butt out so quick?
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3: Oh, I just love that public service announcement. That's why I play it just about every week. Just, I burned the house down. Anyway, well, we ended up that last set there here on WRIR 97.3. We ended up that last set there with Talking Heads, live Talking Heads from the record called Live WCOZ 1977. That's called Pulled Up. That's live at WCOZ Northern Studio in Maynard, Massachusetts. That's November 17th, 1977. Yeah. I'm coming around to the Talking Heads. It's taken me years and years and years. And, you know, I get it. I guess I'm starting to get it. Is it too late? It's too late, isn't it? We heard from Rob Ross before Talking Heads. Richmond's very own Rob Ross from their record. Whom? Oh, I miss Rob Ross. And every time I play him, I say that. And if anybody knows anybody in Rob Ross and they would like to orchestrate a reunion, maybe even just for the Lotus Land Show on WRIR, that would be wonderful. That was Rob Ross with No Lime. Before that, we heard from Pixies. Pixies, I think this is their all-time best track ever. And they have had a lot of good ones. I said it! Alec Eiffel is the name of the song from the record Trump Le Monde. And then before that, we heard from a little short track from Theophobia from their self-titled record. We heard Anhedonia Tardis. There you go. You're up to the minute here on the Lotus Land Show. Oh, also Basque and Elder in that set as well. Check out the playlist online, WRIR 97.3. I'm sorry, WRIR.org. What I said before that is what you're listening to. All right, y'all, it's time to move on because words are hard right now. 6:32 right now, and I think it's time to feel a little lazy. It's Marilyn Monroe telling us about being lazy here on the Lotus Lane Show. Thanks so much for tuning into WRIR 97.3.

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0: best friends. That sound means it's time to wrap it up here. That's the Tangerine Sunset. Sets in. It's a little cloudy out there, so we'll get some tangerine, whatever we get. All right, anyway, this is the Lotus Land Show, WRIR 97.3. Thanks for tuning in, spending the last couple of hours with me. We just heard Via Mardot with Constructor. Single came out just last year. And then before that, we heard from Raul Vasquez with La Piñadera. Sorry, my mom would be so upset if with my Spanish pronunciation or lack thereof. And then we heard from my mom. Hola, mamá. And then before my mom, we heard from Ritual Howls, going all the way back to Turkish Leather from them. We heard My Friends and Rinse and Repeat, a song called Ooh, Ah, from Stone Unturned. Minuet Machine, one of my all-time favorite songs. That was from Violent Rains. We heard Relapse. And then we started this set out with Marilyn Monroe. Yep, Marilyn Monroe. We heard from the limited edition Marilyn Monroe, we heard Lazy. There you go. You're up to the minute here on The Lotus Land Show. Thanks so much for tuning in. DJ Ginger is in the house, so Midtown Swing will happen. So stick around for that. Coming up at 7 o'clock, Midtown Swing. DJ Ginger in the house. Gonna make it happen.
1: Hey!
0: Hey! And then we have Mercury Falls with Melissa at 9. Stick around for that. And then Church of the Ecstatic at 11. I want to get this last song in because I didn't get a chance to get it in last week. We're going to end the set off with some Tim Curry and the Rocky Horror Picture Show. We're going to hear I'm Going Home because I am. I'm going to go home after this. Maybe I'll have some pizza. We'll see what happens. So listen, I'll leave you as I do every week. Take care of yourselves. Take care of each other. Peace, love, dignity, respect. That's what it's all about, friends. Move forward with kindness. Man, that's all I'm asking. Watch out for those most vulnerable in your community, okay? All right, here it is. Until next week, peace, love y'all. Thanks so much for tuning in to WRIR 97.3. Okay? Okay, great. 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Bye.

to say patient, I guess. I don't know. Anyway, that's what I think of when I think of Tim Curry. That and Rooster Hannigan from Annie. We were just talking about that. Anyway, yes, this is DJ Ginger. I'm back after 2 weeks out on vacation. And tonight, I know that my subs played a lot of Dolly last week. I'm playing even more Dolly Parton this week. Yes, because I was like, I am not giving up that chance to play a bunch of Dolly. In any case, I tried to pick different songs this time, so hopefully you'll really enjoy it. Also, a whole bunch of other country women, artists of all different ages, some of Dolly's cohorts, her peers, as well as lots of women who were who have been influenced by her, and a couple of singers who influenced Dolly herself, like Kitty Wells and Patsy Cline. So anyway, get ready. It's going to be a good time. So put on your cowgirl boots and your big blonde bouffant hair and all your sparkles, because we're ready for it tonight. We're going to start out with Dolly's Dumb Blonde, which she didn't write, but was her first like charting song. And it's from her first album called Hello, I'm Dolly. And we're going to hear a whole bunch more coming up. Okay, here we go. This is called Dumb Blonde. And of course, she wasn't a dumb blonde. She was neither dumb nor blonde, as she quipped many times. Here we go.

All right, everybody. Thank you for listening. This is DJ Ginger. You're listening to Midtown Swing on WRIR. And I want to say thank you to the two substitute DJs that came in for me while I was out the last 2 weeks. Straw and Al, thank you. Y'all are awesome, and I really appreciate it. I will be out next week, too. I know. Don't worry. I just always have, like, multiple things come up right in a row, and this happens. But next week, tune in, because Jay Sandusky is going to be coming in to sub for me, and I'm sure he will play some awesome songs. So, anyway, I will be back after that. And I don't have any plans to go anywhere and miss shows. So, after next week. But, yeah. But you have me tonight. So, we're paying tribute to Dolly Parton because she was so, so important to so many people. And I think, you know, you're seeing that. I mean, this is not just a one-day mourning period for sure. And I was like, you know, I felt like I needed to do my own tribute to her because I have the show, and I know that that we heard some great songs last week, but she famously wrote about 3,000 songs, and we're just getting to like a tiny, tiny bit of that. Yeah, I wanted to share some more with you. We just heard a whole three groups, super groups of female singers, two of which involved Dolly Parton. The last one we heard was the High Women, Brandi Carlile, Natalie Himby, Maren Morris, and Amanda Shires, all of whom are, you know, really big fans of Dolly's and also very influenced by her. We heard Redesigning Women, which just sounds like a real sort of Dolly song, you know, talking about how women do a lot with a little in some cases, and work really, really hard and have harder times than, you know, men do. So anyway, that's we heard Redesigning Women. Before that, we heard Wildflowers by Dolly, Linda Ronstadt, and Emmylou Harris from their trio recording back in 1987. Dolly with Tammy Wynette and Loretta Lynn with It Wasn't God Who Made Honky Tonk Angels. We also heard Jolene by Olivia Newton-John. Yes, that was her from 1976 when she was more of a country singer than a pop singer. Chapel Heart, You Can Have Him, Jolene, which is my favorite response song to Jolene. I mean, I love Beyonce, but you know, I like Chapel Heart's take on this. Just take him, girl. I don't want him anymore. We heard Beyonce introduced by Dolly Parton, and that was Tyrant from Cowboy Carter. And Dolly with Just Because I'm a Woman. And we started off with Dumb Blonde by Dolly. You can see everything that I'm playing if you go to WRIR.org. We have more country women coming up. More Dolly, more Loretta, more from many many women, many female country artists, from current day to, you know, even pre-Dolly. So thanks for tuning in, and here we go. This is Yola, who I love, and performed a gorgeous, just breathtaking version of I Will Always Love You at the Ryman Theater the other night. If you go online and just look up Yola and I Will Always Love You and rock at the Ryman, you'll find it, and it is well worth your time. Okay, here we go.

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And this is Midtown Swing. I'm DJ Ginger. Hey, everybody. We just heard Virginia's own Rebecca Porter with a new single, Babies Raising Babies, which I thought went really, really well with tonight's program, dedicated to Dolly Parton. And before that, we heard Dolly herself singing Brandi Carlile's The Story, which I'm sorry if it hits you the same way that it hits me. I mean, that song just anyway is just... it makes me tear up, and like it's even more so with Dolly singing it now. Before that, we heard Tanya Tucker with The List and Loretta Lynn with The Pill, a pretty controversial song for its time. Before that, we heard Dolly's song Down from Dover, which also didn't get played on some country radio because, oh no, it's about premarital sex. Or just, you know, the consequences of it, because it's a brutal one. We heard The Seeker by Dolly and Margot Price, one of her just acolytes, basically. I'm sure Margot would be fine with that. That was This Town Gets Around. And we started off that set with Yola and Deep Blue Dream. Yeah, so tonight we're playing a lot of Dolly Parton songs and lots of women who were influenced by her, country women. Yeah, coming up in the next hour, we have Valerie June. We have Miley Cyrus, Dolly's goddaughter, singing with